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0: Debunking the myth? 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
1: One of the myths about vaccines is that they have damaging and long-term side effects. 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So now you know the fact. 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

0: Sincerely, I know she can hear me. 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
0: I'm sorry for all the wrong I've done and all the pain I've caused. 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

0: Welcome to Iron Sharpens Iron, a program that teaches practical application of God's Word today. Here is your presenter, Pastor Matthew Noyce.
1: To minister for God is quite a unique thing. Bible is full of metaphors. And, clay, we are like trees, we are like sheep. But to minister to God is quite a unique thing. And sometimes, as God has called me to minister in His Word, I feel somewhat like a waiter. You know, you as a waiter, you patiently wait on the table, you know, to hear what the customer wants from the kitchen. And can you imagine, you know, after waiting, the person read the menu, writing down every detail from the customer that they want their ham and salad for Christmas. And after having gotten that message, you know, after the person has waited, you come and you bring that person a bowl of chicken soup. Hello? That isn't what they wanted. And even though chicken soup might be your favorite, that's not what the person wants. As a servant of God, of people of God, we are just expected to relay the customer's wishes on behalf of the customer. And as ministers, sometimes not our personal chicken soup desires, we have to declare what God would say to His people. And I very much, can I see hands of those who were here last week, Sunday? I very much was blessed by the message last week, Sunday, as I spoke to you about preparation. And even going into the new year, I have some things in my spirit to impart to you about this powerful thing called preparation. For behold, there are four things upon the earth, though little in stature, yet exceedingly wise. Number one, the ant. Yeah, I forget already. But so you can look forward to that. But today, God has impressed upon me to leave that a little bit and just to share something else with you this morning. And as we get into the message, you'll see that what God has said, He has confirmed with us this morning already. Turn me to 2 Corinthians chapter 11, lay a little foundation, and we jump into His Word today. Say, God have His way among us. Amen. 2 Corinthians chapter 2 and verse 11 declares, lest Satan should have an advantage of us, for we are not ignorant of his devices. As I begin this morning, let me give you some fun Bible facts. The word Satan and the devil are mentioned in the Bible over 100 times. Of those 100 and plus verses they mentioned throughout the Bible, there are only 15 of them mentioned in the Old Testament. If you look up the word Satan and the word the devil, you'll find that over 100 times it's found in the Bible. And of those 100 plus times, only 15 times are they mentioned in the Old Testament. The vast majority of times and the teachings that we have gotten about the devil and Satan are found in the New Testament. And Jesus came to expose, to teach us relevant things that we need. And there's such a great, most of what we know. And these 100 plus times don't speak about other things that we're taught about him in Ephesians, wrestling against flesh and blood. But most of what we know about the devil and Satan was taught to us in the New Testament when Jesus came. And I just threw that in as a little caveat for you this morning. Just threw that in for you this morning because I want to challenge you that we need more of Jesus' teachings in Jesus' house. We need what Jesus spoke about we as ministers, as Christians, need to speak about too. And as I thought about that, I just thought about, you know, we watch a lot of Christian television, and some ministers, I've never heard them mention Satan. That's a little challenge for you. Some of your favorite ministers that you watch on television, if Jesus spoke so much about the devil, a lot of preaching today don't have nothing about the devil. Watch episode after episode, year after year, your favorite pastor. How much time have they even mentioned the devil, the enemy, the wicked one? Hello? I like how he preaches. He has a nice style. He always makes me feel all warm and bubbly on the inside. We are called, if Jesus emphasized much about the devil, then we are to emphasize much about the devil too. Unless we are improving upon the model of Jesus. I mean, I have no desire to improve upon Jesus, for he was the standard. Amen? And turning me to Matthew chapter 4, we have a little, let me lay a little foundation if I could. And we believe that God's word would connect and resonate in our heart this morning. In Matthew chapter 4, the brother with the good name, Matthew chapter 4, and verse 8, just laying a foundation, we know this is the temptation of Jesus. He had already told him, if thou be the Son of God, command these stones to be made bread. He already told him in verses before, if you're the Son of God, cast thyself down. But we see here in Matthew chapter 4 and verse 8, the devil taking him up into an exceeding high mountain and showing him all the kingdoms of the world and the glory of them, and said unto him, all these things will I give thee if thou will fall down and worship me. Then Jesus said unto him, get thee hence, Satan, for it is written, thou shalt worship the Lord thy God, and him only shall thou serve. Now, when you understand that the devil, most people, most of us, the devil included, he saved the best for last. So if we look at these three temptations, and I'm going to go in depth this morning, these three temptations, if you are the Son of God, command these stones to be made bread. If you be the Son of God, cast yourself over, his angels will catch you. And those two first ones didn't work. First two temptations failed. But the devil said, hey, I have one more here. I have the ace in the deck. This one, I'm sure, is going to bring you down. And he saved the best for last, the most deadly temptation. And I want us to look at that. Look at it this morning. Lay a foundation, as I believe it on my heart. It's the word that God has given me. And he said to him, he showed him all the kingdoms of the world and the glory of them. And he said unto him, all these things I will give you if you just fall down and worship me. So now all the kingdoms of the world, all the glory of them. But you see, that's what Jesus came for. For all the kingdoms of the world. And that he would be glorified in them. So within this temptation, hear this deal. No cross, no beatings, no scurryings, no whippings, no pain. So everything you came for, the glory without the gore. Everything that you came for is here for you. What an offer. What an offer. You came for the kingdoms of the world, you're going to get them. At the glory in there, you're going to get them. All you have to do is bow down and worship me. No cross, no nails, no whipping, no cross, no spitting, no beating. Hey, let's make a deal. Let's cut this thing simple. Just bow down and worship me and get them. Go ahead. Hello? This is the best he kept for last. I want to challenge you this morning as God has put this word in my spirit. He said, just bow down. Just bow down. It's only a temptation if it's tempting. Just bow down. Just bow down. Just bow down, Jesus, and let's get this thing sorted out quickly. Just bow down, worship me, and you have to go through all that pain. And I want to speak to you today on the tactic of the devil. A powerful weapon the devil uses. I can't even say, I want to find a word more powerful than powerful, but it's a powerful tactic of the devil that has brought down many. And that device, that tactic of the devil is called compromise. That tactic of the devil is called compromise. Let's make a deal. Little compromise. And don't go all a shortcut. A little compromise. Compromise means, from the dictionary, an agreement or settlement of a dispute that is reached by either side making concessions. So here's a compromise. The dictionary says is an agreement or settlement that is reached by either side making concessions. So I give up some things, you give up some things. I give up some things, you give up some things. So like marriage. Hello? Good compromise, Brother Granham? You give up some things, I give up some things, and we compromise to make this thing work. Alright? That's a compromise. That's a positive use of the word compromise, right? The other definition of compromise is the acceptance of standards that are lower than is desirable. The accepting of standards that are lower than is desired. When you compromise, you lower the standards below that which is desired by them. Compromise. I want to tell you this morning about this killer called compromise. The very killer that have even some of us in here this morning bound. This killer called compromise. Is one of the most deadly in Satan's arsenal. Is what he used on Jesus and what he's using on the church today, globally. This killer called compromise. Turning me to Daniel, as we're going to look this morning, as I want to expose, though we know it, I want to expose to us a little about this killer called compromise. And as we do, I pray you open your spirit as I open my ears to hear what God is saying. For this new season we are about to step into. The book of Daniel chapter 3 and verse 1. Well known story. Every child in here should know it, I'm sure. Even if you are not a church person, it's a very popular story. And I pray today by God, by His Spirit, would expose this spirit of compromise functioning in our lives. Taking the bait to Satan. Let's make a deal. Shortcut. It says here that Nebuchadnezzar, aren't you glad that your mom didn't name you Nebuchadnezzar? Because I believe when you have a name like Nebuchadnezzar, you don't learn to spell your name till you're about 12. When you name Joe, you go to school, spell your name, J-O-E. When you go to school, any name Nebuchadnezzar, N-E-B-U-C-H-A-D-N-E, Maweri, E-Z-Z-A-R, ha, Nebuchadnezzar. Hello? I'm so glad he didn't play basketball. I don't know how they would fit all the letters on the back of his jersey. You have a rap row when I come around the front. Nebuchadnezzar. Oh, Father. Thank you, Lord, for good names. Amen? And now, Nebuchadnezzar, the king, powerful man, made an image of gold whose height was 3 cubits and the breadth thereof 6 cubits. And he set it up in the plain of Dura, in the province of Babylon. Nebuchadnezzar, Babylonian king, put this statue down, made of gold. It was pretty, it was beautiful to look upon. It glistened, it was made of gold. It was huge, it was massive, and he put this down in the province of Babylon. Verse 2. Then Nebuchadnezzar the king sent to gather together the princes, the governors, the captains, the judges, the treasurers, the counselors, the sheriffs, and all the rulers of the provinces to come to the dedication of the image which Nebuchadnezzar the king had set up. Verse 3, then the princes, the governors, the captains, the judges, the treasurers, the counselors, the sheriffs, and all the rulers of the province were gathered together unto the dedication of the image that Nebuchadnezzar the king had set up. And they stood before the image that Nebuchadnezzar had set up. When the Bible goes into such emphasis of listing out all of the officials that came, big, powerful, influential people. Influential, you can imagine the bodyguards, imagine the entourage, imagine the chariots, imagine the gathering of all the princes, all the governors, all the captains, all the judges, all the treasurers, all the wise counselors, the sheriff, all the big wigs were invited together. A big, massive gathering of powerful people, influential people. All the big wigs, the wise, the powerful. You know why? One reason he gathered them together too. We are of the opinion that if the wise and powerful do it, then it must be right. Right? Wise, powerful, see them on TV, big massive churches, 60, 70,000 people. I mean, if they do it, isn't it right? These are people that, to put it simply, carry with them potential but also influence. So basically, the devil invited all the influential people. People that made the rules, the people that people look up to, with the big house, the big car, and he got all of them there. You know? And verse 4 said, then an herald cried aloud, to you it is commanded, O people, nations, and languages. I want to tell you this morning that the voice of compromise is loud. For it was an herald cried aloud. It wasn't a whisper. It was a loud cry. May God help us, some of us too, because we want to be with the in crowd. Some of us want to be in the midst of the chiefs, the captain, the counselors, the treasurers. We want to be invited to the governor general's house. We want to be on the lawn. We want to be in parliament. You know, some of us want to be among this gathering. Be careful what you ask for. Hello? Want to be very much our identity validated by our acquaintances. Oh, the prime minister calls me all the time, and this judge calls me all the time. These are people we named. You know, Christians name drop too. Well, I was over by the governor general last week, and you know, and this permanent secretary, you know, yeah, man, you know, and we name drop all the time, all the big people. But I'm telling you, big in position don't mean nothing. Big in position means big accountability. Because to whom much is given, much is required. In fact, for those of you who even in here who you feel God is calling you to leadership, let me tell you, this Bible is so different than everything I see around me, because everything in the world now is telling you, lead, lead, lead. Every book, leader, the leader, the leader, the leader. Here the Bible says, be not soon. Many teachers, leaders, knowing that you shall receive a harsher judgment. The Bible actually tells you straight up, be careful. You know, think about it. Make sure I'm calling you. Can you step out there? Leadership is not easy. Hello? And then a herald cried aloud, to you it is commanded, O people, nations, and languages, that at what time you hear the sound of the coronet, flute, the harp, the sackbut, the psaltery, the dulcimer, and all kinds of music, you fall down and worship the golden image that Nebuchadnezzar, the king, has set up. When I see things like this, I see in the verse before that it takes a time out. And if you read verse 2 and 3, it's almost repetitious. It lists out everybody that was there. The princes, the governors, the counselors, the sheriff. And it takes a time out to particularly mention each one. Here we see again in verse 5 another meticulous attention paid to detail, where he starts to list out the sounds of the instruments. The coronet, the flute, the harp, the sackbut, the psalmody. Anybody can tell me what's the dulcimer? I have one in here. I don't even know. The dulcimer. But it takes time out, right, to list out. And then it still goes on to say, and all kinds of music. He said, when you hear this music, you shall fall down, oh God, help us, and worship the golden image that Nebuchadnezzar, the king, has set up. Do you think it's coincident that music was added in there? For much of the compromise comes in music. Hello? Much of the compromise, even in this house, even among God's people. You want to see compromise? Take out some Christian's phone and start go through them playlists. They come to church and lay their hand and worship God, but they compromise. You say, oh, Buju just come out of jail. Oh boy, they're gone back to the 80s nostalgia. Boom, bye, bye. They're gone back to the nostalgia of Buju and the privacy of their earbuds, blasting and listening to that old music. Even some Christians meet me out there. Say, tell me, you don't listen to any love music? Huh? I say, which love music? I say, oh, that lost music. Oh, lost music. That idolatrous music that bring you back to sinful dames gone by you. Your Celine Dion and your some old school that you used to listen to when you're in sin that make you get and I challenge you to dissect some of the lyrics of these love songs that you love. Oh my God, help us. You declaring of somebody else to somebody else, I can't live without you. You are my reason for being. I can't live without you. I can't breathe without you. Now tell me, that's not idolatrous. And that's why sometimes life in the power of the tongue, we sing all these love songs, and the person just trade us in quick, like how God just trade us in for a younger model, a newer model, something fresh, and we get trading quick, and all of a sudden now we're in the room with our bottle of rum. Christians, hello, our wine, and we dear lonely, the old compromise, lonely. And all of a sudden, you say, look, I can't live without the person. No, I can't live without them. They are the ear I breathe. I don't want to breathe no more. They go in the closet and get the long belt. Hello? Go and tie bow tie around your neck. Because for years, you have confessed that the only reason you're living for is for them. Hello? Sometimes they get, I want to teach you some French. They get a French word called knuckle. They get a knuckle. And you see them walking up and down the road barefoot. Can't catch themselves from the knuckle. Right? Okay? Because they had invested. They had poured everything into this. And the thing is, it's not even really practical, no. Some of these picturesque songs that we sing, that's not what love is, no. Love is a grind, a workout, a challenge. It's beautiful, no. But it's not this euphoric, everyday panda high. You love me not. Hello? That's movies. Happily ever after, into the sunset. Every day's challenges. Every day's work. Like what the Bible says, work out your salvation, you work out your marriage, you work out your love. You are work and get this thing for work. Not love me not. It's not real. You see, excitement is wonderful, but there's something called commitment. Hello? For when excitement wear off, you don't believe me? When you get your gift this Christmas, couple days when you get a nice gift, and the phone you wanted, the tablet, it's so exciting. Oh! Come early January, where the phone? All the children run up and down out in the street, pray for them. All up in the, with the remote control car, up and down, excitement. 3 days after Christmas, where the car? I mean, you know. For when excitement wear off, you need to have something called commitment. Not this hokey pokey feeling thing that the world calls, you know, love and love music. But it's very interesting to me. I don't have a full revelation, but it just, it's amazing that in the midst of the compromise, musical instruments and music were added. In the midst of the compromise, why the Bible didn't say that they went and bowed down? The Bible said when they heard the sound of the instruments and the music playing, compromise began. And a lot of compromise happened in the church with music. Hello? I saw a gentleman post on Facebook the night before he was at a fete playing music. He took a selfie, put it on Facebook. The women in the back were half naked, gyrating and everything. And then just about 5 hours later, he put up a picture on

don't pull a giant, just don't do a kind of something, come in, smell cigarette and then share it, but then can play. Ding, ding, ding, ding, ding, ding. Compromise. You know why? They want the house to sound good. Hello? Compromise in the area of music. And here it is that in this chapter you're going to see that speaks so much about this killer called compromise. It's amazing that music was mentioned more than once too. And he says here, the power of compromise. And he says now in verse 6, that whosoever falleth not down and worshipeth, the same hour shall be cast in the midst of the burning fiery furnace. You see, everywhere there is compromise, there is a threat of compromise. Every time there's a compromise, it comes along with a threat. If you don't do this, then this will happen to you. That's the stimulus. So the threat of compromise. If you don't do what it is we want you to do, you're going to die. Or you're going to suffer. Hello? Even here, advice of compromise. If you pay your tithes, you won't be able to make your bills. And they will throw you out on the road. So the voice of compromise, see, give God only a thing, but you can't really give him the tithe. Hello? Because the voice of compromise tell you, hey, I heard something the other day, and I thank God for men of God. I heard something the other day with a man of God. I even call his name, Stephen Furtick. I was watching a sermon with him, he made me laugh. And he said that this man in his church, he tell the man, Brother Granham, look, you know, you must tithe. Not because we say it, you know, church is blessed, but because God says so. The man said to him like this. He said, look, we make too much money to tithe. The man said, my salary is ridiculously big. I can't tithe. You know what money I make? And the pastor, Stephen Furtick, he turned to the man and said, here we going to do. Come, let's pray. I go and pray that God make you make less money and bring it down to a level that you feel comfortable giving out of it. I say, amen, them radical pastors out there. But maybe that's some what some of us want. Maybe we're making too much money that we can think that we can't give God so much. And let's pray that God bring the money making down to a level you feel comfortable in giving. Glory, hallelujah. Hello? But the voice of compromise. I remember giving my tithes in church. Sold a little motorbike I had, a Yamaha 175. And I remember, even before I sell the bike now, they start negotiating mine. Lord, God, many times things brown. So the 10% wasn't much. But I sold the bike, $2,000. I said, Lord, $200? How do I give $200? Many times $200 is like $200,000 to me. Big money. Big money. Can't make my rent. And the voice of compromise start telling me, well, it's not really off of a sale. It's not, and start twist me all kind of how, just for telling me, you know, have to give it. And boy, as soon, you want me to give you a trick in life? When God taught you, do it quick. And as soon as me grab the money, offering, thank you, Jesus. Because the data is stay in my pocket. I'm going to reason out, I'm going to spin it, I'm going to find all kind of stuff, and not to do it for be obedient. So what I want to encourage you, when God speaks to you, act on it quickly. Because the longer you have it bouncing around your head, the more the devil going to whisper in your ear, and you can start to find some reason why not to do what God tell you to do now. Just do it now. When God speaks to you in a church service, do it now. Don't rationalize and think and say, let me go back to God for a triple confirmation. Because before the week done, you're going to excuse it in your mind. Hello? How many times have we made, I wouldn't know, but how many times have we made commitments to God in his service? And by Tuesday, Wednesday, the conviction not so strong and we just say, well, maybe it wasn't God speaking. But at the time, we were sure it was God. The threat of the compromise. You'll die, you suffer, your standard of living going to drop. If I leave work to come to church, I will die. I will lose money. I will lose my mortgage. There is a barrage of threats that come to your mind.

0: sign that accompany compromise. Let me tell you, even as a minister, I stand up and I declare God's word for what I see it. Sometimes I hear the threats of the devil telling me, Brother Matthew, you know, right now, the gays and the lesbians powerful. You know, they have real free in high places. You know, people with lodged into high places, Brother Matthew. And if you only go up there and preach against them, your business go suffer, your family go, because they go spite you for declare the word. Every time I hear that, my spirit, even sometimes, if I say that I don't get scared, I lie, I feel the fear. But as I post on my Facebook already, speak the truth even if your voice shakes. Speak the truth even if your voice shakes. Speak the truth. Because that is the spirit that's going to keep us. And mind you, to be honest, this message is not for everybody. This is not an everybody message. This is a remnant message. This message is a remnant. This is not an every. But Graham, I can't fool myself. This message is not a message for everybody. This is after the few that will say we are not compromising. It's not an everybody message. If you come this morning, this may not be the message for you. But that threat of compromise, for some of us, it is the being accepted. The day tall, you open your voice in the office, all them talking about gays and lesbians and this and that is wrong. If you only open your mouth, you're going to be ostracized. You're going to be put in the corner as the queer Christian one. And because of that, we shut our mouth. We don't want to be left out of the governors, the generals, the princes' audience. Hello? Y'all don't hear the voice of compromise whispering in your ear? Talking to you and threatening you. If you do this, then this won't happen. If you don't bow down, the same hour, you're going to be cast in the fiery furnace. The voice of compromise. I pray we hear his voice. This morning, I'm so serious. I pray we hear this voice, because you're going to see what happens when we heed to the voice of compromise. Hallelujah. Verse 7. Therefore, at that time, and if you have something, highlight, when all the people heard the sound of the coronet. Again, detail. When all the people heard the sound of the coronet, the flute, the harp, the sackbut, the psaltery, and all the kinds of music, all the people and the nations and the languages fell down and worshipped the golden image that Nebuchadnezzar, the king, had set up. Everybody, toot, sam, bagai, everybody a compromise. Everybody a bow down. Hello? Everybody bowing down. That's what the verse says, right? Verse 7, therefore at that time when all the people heard the sound. Hello? I can't even tell you how much compromise taking place in the church. Not married, still having sex, but God understand. Married, not divorced. A woman, but it's all right because God understand. The church just full of compromise. Full. From the pulpit to the pew, full. Everybody bowing down to sin. But let me tell you, it's not everybody. Let me tell you, isn't everybody Brother Branham? Because even though the verse say all the people, let me show you what verse 8 said. Wherefore at that time, certain Chaldeans came near and accused the Jews. We know the story where Shadrach, Meshach, and Abednego weren't bowing down. You hear me? Three of them say we not bowing. The vast majority of them, everybody else bowing down. The man said, we now bow. If I were to name this message this morning, I would say, before we bend, we burn. Before we bend, we burn. And here it is that everybody is bowing down. Bow down, bow down. Everybody just bowing. Brother Branham, generals, kings, counselors, everybody bow when they hear the sound of the music and they're afraid. And some of them afraid to lose their position, afraid to lose their power, afraid for lose their prominence, all different fears, wherever fear drive them. Some of them bow because they're followers. And they want to be in the in crowd. So whatever the in do, they doing. Hello? Huh. And here comes this in verse 8. Therefore, at that time, certain Chaldeans came near and accused the Jews. The accusations of compromise. I don't want to be accused of being different for God. I don't want to be accused of being holier than thou. You're just too extra. Just tone it down, no? Everybody doing it. Everybody having sex. Everybody smoking. Everybody drinking. Just do it. What's your name? Holy Mary. The accusation. We don't want to be accused of being holy. And then there's something now that I find work along with compromise. There's something powerful, but it has been exploited. There's something named balance. People tell you, you have to be more balanced in your Christian walk. And sometimes when they tell you about be balanced, you know, they want you to do compromise. When they tell you, brother, you have to be more balanced, be more balanced. It's not more balanced, they want you know, they want you to compromise more. Tone it down, man. Tone it down. Don't take it so serious. Hello? You understand? Get more balanced. That's the vice of compromise many times. And they took the accusation and carried it to the king in verse 9. They spake and said to the king Nebuchadnezzar, O king, live forever. And they say, thou, O king, hast made a decree that every man again, yeah, I'll read something. He has made a decree that every man that hear the sound of the clarinet, the flute, the harp, the sackbut, the psaltery, the dulcimer, and all kinds of music shall fall down and worship the golden image. Emphasis on the instruments. Emphasis on the music. And whosoever falleth not down and worship, he should be cast in the midst of a burning fiery furnace. Verse 12, the remnant. And there are certain Jews whom thou hast set over the affairs of the promise of Babylon, Shadrach, Meshach, and Abednego. These men, O king, have not regarded thee. They serve not thy gods, nor worship the golden image which thou hast set up. These Chaldeans, how did these Chaldeans know that Shadrach, Meshach, and Abednego weren't bowing? They were looking around to see who bowing. And let me tell you now, you be the devil don't know who compromising. In the midst, we're fooling. The devil looking around at each and every one of our lives and he say, compromiser, joker, compromiser, God can't use him, God can't use her, no way, no way, no way, compromise, compromise, compromise. They knew who was compromising. They knew who had God at the core. They were looking around. It don't make no sense, try to please. I believe I have a good relationship with God, but God don't give me the keys to the gate now. When I was in the world, still big, but maybe a little bigger at that time, Brother Branham, the man used to make me be a little bouncer one and two times when I had dance. I'll say in school, little, you know, I didn't go there, but I used to go and have the dance. And the man said, nice, you stay by the gate here, broad. I'm by the gate there, young man, and my face screw up. And all of a sudden, I see a little friend, my partner, Mela, my friend. Hey, myself, see a friend, hey, come here. I'm open the door, I give them a little blight. Just go inside, man. You know? Men of God don't have that privilege when it come to heaven. No matter how me and you good, I can't give no blight, go inside. Hello? It makes sense how if me and you good, it matter to God if you compromising, yes or no. Hello? Look, when I read this message, right, this thing hit me so hard that even the Lord showed me how simple compromise can be. Remember Daniel? When the decree was made, nobody prayed to no other God, right? Nobody prayed to no other God. Do you realize that all Daniel had to do was close in the window? To compromise, right? Compromise, I found little things, no? Remember that the decree come out. Nobody prayed to no other God. And all Daniel had to do was pull in his own window and pray, lest nobody see him. I'm going to show you how subtle compromise can be. And we justify compromise. So, well, I still praying, I defying them, but why are you pushing the window? Something as simple, and that's why we need to have a relationship with the Holy Ghost in our life. That live in us. That sometimes you do something and you can justify it, but the Spirit of God convict you of it. Because it is compromise. It's you pulling in that window. You laughing at that joke. You being around them people is compromise. Simple little things now. And I can't find a verse in the Bible that says, thou shalt not pull in louvers. Thou shalt not shut the door and pray. Because the spiritual mind says, well, the prayers go up. The window has to be open for God to hear. Shut the window and live. Daniel say, no, I will not bow. And it is a spirit inside of believers that face the spirit of compromise daily that says, I will not bow. I feel the pressure all around me to compromise, but I will not bow. I feel my knees trembling, but I will not bow. I'm standing up and everybody else around me bowing, but I will not bow. That's the only spirit that won't keep us. You see, it's 2019 coming. If this spirit that in the young man and in believers throughout the whole Bible, if we don't submit to the Spirit of God, we're not going to make it. Because compromise wholesale in the body of Christ. Compromise like crazy. Watch some videos yesterday with my dear wife. Show us on YouTube videos. One of the most popular pastors in America on a talk show. And the man asked him, is Jesus the only way to heaven? Well, I don't know about that, Larry. So how about Muslims and Hindus? Can they make it to heaven? Well, God knows their heart, Larry. When I lived in India, Larry, I met a lot of good people. Is homosexuality a sin? God will judge. I don't know. It's a spirit of compromise. But you know what? Brother Branham, they're powerful. They're on every channel. They're rich. They're influential. They write books. Powerful people they are. So how dear you are me? You know, I look at self, look and say, what he say wrong? How you come up against such powerful... You even have 100 people in your church, Brother Matthew. Hush your mouth. The man have tens of thousands. No, you watch for your mouth. Okay, you're not reading your Bible. Population and populace don't mean right. Majority don't mean... Oh, they have 50,000 people. Broad is the way that lead to destruction. And many there be upon. Narrow is the way and few that find it. So if you love crowd and affirmation, well, I guess if a lot of people hear, so that must make it right. We discern so foolishly, Brother Branham. And they speak. And verse 12. And certain Jews which thou had set over the affairs of the province of Babylon. This is interesting too, because Shadrach, Meshach, and Abednego were taken away. We know the story, the names were changed. But they were given positions of power in Babylon. They were elite. They were educated. They were prominent in a pagan society. Yet, they were different. They were prominent in a pagan society. And these Chaldeans came back and said to them, these men, O king, have not regarded thee. They serve not thy gods, nor worship the image which thou hast set up. I laugh sometimes when I hear these stories. Because we can't get too comfortable. Even when God bless us and promote us, we can't get too comfortable. For the Bible says, two can't walk together unless they be agreed. Light and darkness can't have no fellowship. When I read the story with Joseph and Pharaoh loved down Joseph and give him all this favor, he said, what? Egypt and Israel can't live good man until you turn the page. And there arose a Pharaoh who knew not Joseph. At strategic times, God can make intercession and use the wealth of the wicked for the righteous. But the righteous and the wicked can't fellowship for too long. Because the same Shadrach, Meshach, and Abednego, who Nebuchadnezzar had put in position of power, there comes a point, even where you have maybe mind, do you bow? Because the wicked going to ask you to do something that violate your conscience. When they call, tell them I'm not here. When they call, tell them I'm not here. You see, those figures on the books, just change them. Little compromise. Hello? Church is quiet this morning. We have to, all of us, examine ourselves for that spirit of compromise. The scary thing is, for some of us, it's not even the little compromise, it's big, big sin. So again, this message is not for everybody. Right? But we talk about serious, you know, the little compromise. And here verse 13 says, then Nebuchadnezzar, this is such an important message for the church. Such an important message I think the church needs to hear in this time. Then Nebuchadnezzar, in his rage and fury, oh God, rebellion, Lord. I want to be a people that bring rage and fury to the devil. That we need not compromise and we not bow. Because the 5 hours we need to praise the Lord and his presence come tick. I'm glad. Make the devil pressure go up. We can be the rage and fury commanded to bring Shadrach, Meshach, and Abednego. Bring they. Then they brought these men before the king. Nebuchadnezzar spake and said unto them, is it true, Shadrach, Meshach, and Abednego? Do not ye serve my gods, nor worship the golden image which I have set up? I said when I read this story, I said, boy, look, Nebuchadnezzar have more sense than some Christians. Nebuchadnezzar have more sense than some Christians. Because even in his rage and his anger, he said, look, let me not jump to conclusions. Let me ask them to their face. Hello? Even in the midst of his rage and his fury, he have enough common sense to say, let me call them and ask them to their face. He could say, go and burn them. Off a hearsay. But he didn't judge off hearsay. He called them and spoke to them to their face. May God give us boldness in 2019. People bring all kind of liar story to us. And we just swallow it hook, line, and sinker. Judge, jury, and executioner. And never once ask the person, something goes so? Hello? Foolishness. But this Babylonian king had enough sense to say, tell them come, let me talk to them. Tell them come. Hello? Wisdom found in the most unusual of places. And he asked them, is it true? Verse 15 says, now if ye be ready, I don't put this stuff in the Bible now. He say, now if ye be ready, that what time you hear the sound of the cornet, the flute, the harp, the sackbut, the psaltery, the dulcimer, and all kinds of music, you fall down and worship the image that I have made. Well, but if you worship not, you shall be cast the same hour into the midst of the burning fiery furnace. And who is that God that shall deliver you out of my hands? Even here, if he compromised, they had an opportunity here to tell a lie. Come on. All they had to do in front of Nebuchadnezzar was tell a lie. Nebuchadnezzar, me know what them man talk about. When me hear the thing, me bow down. I say, Lord, forgive me for my lie. And go back home and now bend their knee. Come on. All they had to do to escape sure debt was a little compromise. But if I'm just say, king, they lie. Because the king in his heart wanted to believe them. He wanted to believe. That's why he gave them an audience now. He gave them, even in this speech, he gave them a chance to compromise just one more time. Just tell me, you tell me nothing go so, and this whole thing done. Just tell me nothing go so, and go ahead. You see the power of compromise? Just to tell a little lie. Everybody lie. So they tell people about church and get saved and say, everybody lie, everybody's saying, pastor sin too, and they keep walking. Well, a little thing, you know, a little thing. That's the power of compromise. You don't have to be a blatant victim. It's a little compromise. And these men stood up. And let me tell you, all we gonna need the wisdom of God in 2018, 19, going forward, all we gonna need the boldness of God. Because when you picture with me these three men before this powerful man, surrounded with soldiers and guards, sometimes even in a man presence, I don't know if it's a stronghold or demonic, but sometimes when you enter into a man place, you feel funny. Just the majesty and power that the man wield. You ever go in courthouse? Hello? I went barbers already to get my visa. And when you walk in, I said, my wife, look, in your face, you kind of feel like a funny. My wife, don't get anything about, shh, shh, shh, they talk so much. We said, they talk so much over. You understand? But the place have a kind of, like, you know, you realize that for everything you work hard for everything, and just for this person have a bad day and tell you no. And when we went to the embassy, I couldn't even believe it, so they did it. Because they have the speaker outside, everybody there, and the man say, I'm sorry, you didn't qualify for a visa today. And we walk in and sit down, and the person, the window there, the speaker there, I told you some private room, everybody they line up with it, and say, I'm sorry, you didn't qualify for a visa today. Next. And when we sit down there, about three people get this, the man just say, and the speaker now, for everybody here now. Everything he said come through the speaker. And we see three people just walk out and get declined in front of us. You believe that good for your heart? When you see three people just come out, right? And I get turned down. And me, they relax myself, trust the Lord. Me chat, whatever, tell me, shh, stop chat.
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1: In loving memory of our mother, grandmother, great-grandmother, and great-great-grandmother, Ruth Victoria Brown Scott. Sunset, August 28, 2007. Sunrise, 15 November 1928. Until we meet again, we think about you always. We talk about you still. You have never been forgotten, and you never will. We hold you close within our hearts, and there you will remain, to walk and guide us through our lives until we meet again.

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0: And a pleasant good morning to each and every one of you tuning in today. Today is the 7th or the 8th?
1: Today is the 8th. Good morning. Good morning.
0: The 8th day of September. September is already flying.
1: Yes.
0: Is already flying.
1: Which school means that Christmas is around the corner. And I'm excited about this Christmas.
0: The quicker we get to Christmas, the happier I am.
1: Yes, because then it's into 2027. I'm counting down.
0: Yes, yes, yes.
1: So, guys, Jelly Beans, I am back. You guys have been begging, calling, pleading. Well, Jelly Beans is in the house today. I'm looking forward to an exciting show with you today.
0: Yes, yes. And this is myself, Dr. Lee, and we're here to start the show. I mean, the Morning Point Show is a very beautiful show that has a lot of unique surprises, and we love each and every one of them.
1: So, of course.
0: But before we start, we have to start with the morning prayer.
1: Of course, and I'll take us to the throne. Let us clasp our hands, and we're going to close our eyes this morning. Father, we approach your footstool today because we know there is none like you. There's none above you. There's none beside you. And Father, today we offer up this Morning Point Show to you. We're asking that you would have your way. Be with our guests as they are on their way. And Father, help us not to only entertain, but to uplift and to educate our listeners. Let us have a wonderful time on this set. In Jesus' name, I pray. Amen.
0: Amen. Amen. And to start education, we start with the word of the day. Now, we have a very simple word of the day, stoic. Very, very simple to say. The meaning, calm and unemotional in the face of difficulty, showing courage and self-control. An example, despite the challenges, he remained stoic and kept moving forward.
1: Indeed. Yes. And that's a very, very perfect word. Yes. When we consider what's happening around us, and there's some people that you're going to say, but they're not responding as they should because they are keeping the same pace. They are rather composed and they're not becoming emotional or, you know, submerged in whatever is going on around them. So, yes, stoic. That's the word of the day.
0: Yes, that's the word of the day. And remember, guys, we want to hear you guys use these type of words in, you know, your everyday vocabulary, because that's why we're bringing them to you, so we can integrate them and we can learn together. Okay? And we move next to the quote of the day.
1: Let us see what is the quote of the day. Now, the road to success and the road to failure are almost exactly the same. And I'm going to repeat this. The road to success and the road to failure are almost, keyword, almost exactly the same. And that was contributed by Colin R. Davis. Now, Dr. Lee, we are on a journey. Mm-hmm. It's a road that we are traveling on. And, you know, the road to failure and to success, they're marginally the same, slight differences. But it's how you react to circumstances in life. And how do you take hold of opportunities? And when you have a speed bump, what do you do? Do you put in reverse gear and say, look, you know, I'm not going forward.
0: I had enough. I don't want to.
1: Right. You're going to divert, use a shortcut. They say shortcut leads to hell. I ain't going to hell. So, you know, you're going to go over that speed bump. And, you know, Antigua, we full of penty, potholes, so it's worry board we're driving on, you know? So you're going to take your time, but eventually you will get there. Eventually. So the road to success and the road to failure, yes, they're almost exactly the same, but it's how you take hold of opportunities.
0: That is true.
1: Do you respond in the face of danger?
0: And that's the perfect way to define that quote. I mean, a lot of times people think that the road to success is something that's so linear that, oh, well, I know what I'm going to do. I know for sure. No, but you can fail or you can have some hiccups. But you're on the way. And once you're on the way, you would only know how your journey ends.
1: There's no smooth road to success. Born with a silver spoon. I wasn't born with a silver spoon. Maybe you, but I wasn't born. No. You're just born. But I raised all schools. I was about a silver spoon in my mouth. But my grandmother ensured that the foundation was laid for to build upon it. And that's what parents should do. Now that the new school semester has opened, we're encouraging the parents to encourage your children to do the best that they can do.
0: And that's what we do is here on the Morning Point Show. That's what we do is here. And the next step is the question of the day.
1: Yeah, the question of the day. Let's see what's happening.
0: Okay, if you had to prepare for Armageddon, but they are only allowed to have three types of tin food, what would you choose?
1: Wait, who created these questions? I want to know, y'all are preparing for the end times? Because what kind of question is this? Every morning. and then it's something about the future and food. Let me tell you, right? No, let me. Those of you who can see me, y'all know that I defend food.
0: Yes.
1: I'm not small. I'm far from being small. Uh-huh. So guess what? The three tin foods, uh-huh. Bully beef, corned beef, that is number one. Because you can do crackers and corned beef, uh-huh. You can do bread and corned beef, uh-huh. You can do fungi and corned beef, uh-huh. You can do rice and corned beef, you can do macaroni and cheese and corned beef. Look, whole ton of stubborn, uh-huh. You can do with corned beef.
0: That's
1: okay,
0: right.
1: So that is out of the way, corned beef. The next thing would be tuna. Yes. I love tuna because you can do a tuna casserole.
0: Yes.
1: You can do, well, I mean it's Spanish, but rice and tuna. You can do crackers and tuna.
0: Uh-huh.
1: You can do bread and tuna.
0: Sure.
1: You can do plantain, fried plantain, mm-hmm. and tuna. And the third tinned item that I would choose would be tin corn.
0: Tin corn.
1: I love corn. I actually love corn.
0: Okay.
1: So those are my three items.
0: I would choose bully beef. Reason why I would choose. You see, the reason why I would choose it. The reason why I would choose it because I'm thinking if we're in an Armageddon system, it's going to be hard to cook things.
1: No, you can eat it straight out of the tin.
0: That's the problem, right? No, I don't want to eat it straight out of the tin.
1: Yeah, but the tin food is that you ain't got no gas, no LPG, you can't turn on the stove.
0: Yeah,
1: you maybe don't have wood to burn fire. So tin food is what you eat. That's your sustenance, you know.
0: I understand.
1: Yeah,
0: I'll
1: so
0: choose.
1: In Armageddon, come on. You have no flexibility.
0: You'd actually be surprised with the choices I'd be. I would actually choose canned pineapples because I can't go without fire. You see, this I said. Choose me.
1: Pineapple can't sustain you, Prince.
0: It can't sustain me, but because I'm in the Armageddon and I'm going to forget how pineapples taste, I'm going to want to have pineapples. That's what.
1: Guys.
0: I'll actually take the tuna because I love tuna. I don't mind taking sardines.
1: Okay, well, if you're a sardine person, no problem. Mm-hmm. But guys, we want you in the comment section. I want you to let us know. If it was Armageddon, what are you guys going to eat? What are the three tinned foods, the three canned foods mm-hmm. for the Americans, the canned foods
0: yes.
1: that you're going to eat? This is survival at this point in time. So my selection, I'm going with the bully beef. Yes, mm-hmm. I'm going with the tuna and I'm going with corn because I know they say you need to balance your diet.
0: Mm-hmm.
1: So we have the proteins covered.
0: Yes.
1: And so we have corn, which is considered a starch
0: mm-hmm.
1: and also vegetable. So I'm getting my vitamin. Well, you're a doctor.
0: Yes,
1: I don't know. Vitamin something is
0: vitamin
1: in the corn.
0: Vitamin
1: also there. Right. So see, I have a balanced diet, but where pineapple will go?
0: Pineapple has a lot of vitamin C.
1: Okay.
0: Yes.
1: So we're going to check socials and see what you guys are posting because, I mean, Armageddon, what? I'm going to lose plenty weight.
0: And we reach our first commercial break. Keep it locked in. We're going to come back with the morning news. Thank you for keeping it locked for the morning show.

0: My fellow citizens and residents, the National Population and Housing Census affects each and every one of us, requiring the participation of all. The census is not just a routine exercise. It is a vital tool for planning and shaping our future. The census provides accurate data about our population, helping us to make informed decisions about education and skills development, healthcare, infrastructural development, housing, and job creation, among others. Participation in the census ensures that your community is adequately represented and resourced. Everyone counts, and your voice matters. My distinguished countrymen and countrywomen, I urge each resident, young and old, all across Antigua and Barbuda, to participate in this very important process. Let us work together to build a nation that reflects our true strength and diversity. Remember, we are mapping the present and shaping the future. I thank you.
1: From Samoa in the Pacific to Antigua and Barbuda in the Caribbean, the baton of the Commonwealth is being passed once again. In 2026, our family of nations prepares for the next and 28th Commonwealth Heads of Government meeting.
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7: 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Know the natural warning signs. The

0: Good morning and welcome to the Tuesday edition of the 6 a.m. morning news brief on Point Broadcasting Network, including Point FM 99.1, Platinum FM 97.9, and Point TV Channel 9 on cable TV, brought to you by West Indies Oil Company. My name is Elizabeth Fain, and here are the stories we're following at this time. In local developments, Newinthorpe's man reportedly dies in prison. Free university education takes effect as new school year begins. Regionally, schools reopen in Tobago as repairs continue. And internationally, Rubio heads to Colombia, Ecuador, Peru, after right-wing victories in region. And now for what the news in detail. In local development, a male inmate has reportedly died following a fire at His Majesty's prison on Monday. Firefighters responded to the facility after a Treon Chucky George reportedly suffered fatal burns. According to reports, George suffered fatal burns after apparently setting himself alight inside the prison. The fire department responded to the blaze, but details surrounding the incident, including where inside the facility it occurred and how the fire started, remain unclear. Sources have linked the deceased to a man seen in a widely circulated video being arrested inside a barbershop after allegedly breaking into the business and falling asleep. PBN News will continue to follow this developing story. Meanwhile, Member of Parliament for St. George Michael Freeland has expressed profound sorrow following the reported death of Treon Chucky George, a resident of Newinthorpe's, after a fire at His Majesty's prison. Freeland extended condolences to the George's family, loved ones, and members of the Newinthorpe's community, describing the incident as an extraordinary, painful loss. Further, eligible first-time students at the University of the West Indies Five Islands campus are now benefiting from tuition-free education as the government's latest education initiative takes effect with the start of the new academic year. Minister of Education, Science and Technology Darrell Matthews said the measure forms part of the government's broader effort to expand access to education by removing financial barriers for Antiguan and Barbudan students. Speaking at the commencement of the new school year, Matthews said the tuition-free program applies to the Antiguan and Barbudan citizens pursuing their first degree at UE Five Islands and who meet the eligibility requirements. He clarified that the policy does not apply retroactively to students who were already enrolled at the university before its introduction. However, he stressed that existing students will continue receiving the government scholarships they already benefit from through the Board of Education or the Prime Minister's Scholarship Program, ensuring they are not disadvantaged by the new initiative. The minister said the government has made expanding educational access its central priority, with the latest initiatives designed to ensure that financial circumstances do not prevent students from progressing through secondary school or pursuing higher education. According to Minister Darrell Matthew, almost every Antiguan and Barbudan student attending UE Five Islands already receives some form of financial assistance through government scholarship programs, while the university also offers its own scholarship opportunities. He said the new tuition-free policy builds on those existing programs and represents another step in making higher education more accessible to citizens pursuing their first degree. And finally, Prime Minister Gaston Brown is calling on commercial banks to reduce the fees charged to gas station operators for credit and debit card transactions. Speaking on the Brown & Brown show, Brown says the current merchant fees are placing additional pressure on operators already working with narrow profit margins and is urging banks to consider lower rates. Akela Murad reports.
1: Prime Minister Gaston Brown says commercial banks should consider reducing merchant fees charged to gas station operators, arguing that the current rates are too high for businesses operating on narrow profit margins. Brown raised the issue during the discussion with gas station operators who identified credit card fees as one of the challenges affecting their businesses. The Prime Minister says fees of around 3 to 3.5% are particularly burdensome when gas station operators are working with relatively small margins.
2: You know, they pointed out a few issues. They said, for example, that the credit card fees that the commercial banks are charging them, 3%, is extremely onerous. And I agree with them. Or 3.5%, whatever it is. And I want to appeal to the commercial banks, especially ACB and ECAB, in which, you know, they're owned by Antiguans and Barbudans. They can't live in a society and recognize that it's a problem and just overlook it. In fact, as far as I'm concerned, I should not even have to request a formal meeting. You all have seen the requests of the gas station dealers. It is not unreasonable. You have a fixed margin of about 8%. And if you so 3.5% out of that, clearly, I mean, that is unreasonable. And we want to recommend that a lower margin be utilized for the gas station operators. The gas station operators also reminded us that we increased the minimum wage as well, which would have reduced their margins. And we totally accepted.
1: He's specifically appealing to commercial banks, including ACB and ECA, to consider reducing their charges. Brown says the country is moving increasingly towards a cashless society, with consumers relying

0: The Prime Minister says banks could still benefit from the large volume of transactions taking place across Antigua and Barbuda while offering low rates to gas station operators. He says the government is not asking banks to eliminate merchant fees, but to consider a reduce for gas stations because of their narrow profit margins. Akela Muirhead reporting for PBN News.
1: And we've come to the end of our local segment for today. Stay tuned. Regional and international news will follow after the break.

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0: Welcome back. And in regional developments, all primary and secondary schools in Tobago reopened on Monday despite many still undergoing repairs. According to Chief Secretary Farley Augustine, work on schools across the island began late during the July-August vacation due to delays in the procurement process. Here's more.
1: With the TDT News Trinidad and Tobago Unified Teachers Association, Tobago officer Dion Rodriguez said he visited a number of schools today to verify that students and teachers were able to learn and work in a safe, healthy environment. Mr. Rodriguez said that while he appreciates the Division of Education, Innovation and Energy's swift response in carrying out repairs, he will not be satisfied until all outstanding maintenance issues are fully addressed, particularly those involving mold, termite infestations and bathroom facilities. The Tutor Tobago officer also stressed that the Education Division must do a better job of engaging with schools in advance to ensure they are fully prepared to accommodate students and teachers. He noted that outstanding repair works will continue during evenings and weekends to minimize the

0: People will no longer live in fear. The ones who will feel fear and terror are the criminals, because those who refuse to surrender will end up like this.
1: Will Espreia shared the videos just days before U.S. Secretary of State Marco Rubio arrives in Colombia this week.
2: The terrorism we face today.
1: Rubio will also visit Ecuador's President Daniel Noboa and recently elected Keiko Fujimori in Peru, both right-wing Trump allies also taking a hard line on security.
3: Viva la reconciliación nacional!
1: A political alignment translating into closer military cooperation. Over the past year, U.S. forces have attacked boats in the Caribbean and the Pacific they say are suspect of trafficking drugs. At least 227 people have been killed. And now it's moving closer to shore. In Ecuador, American troops have already carried out joint military operations with local forces and sank a vessel in the Pacific in coordination with Quito. Colombia, too, is moving in the same direction.
4: Colombia has already requested that the Department of War join Colombia in its fight against narco-terrorism, authorizing joint military operations to destroy terrorists and terror networks. Thank you very much.
1: One of de la Espreia's first actions was to bring the country into the U.S.-backed Shield of the Americas, and the head of U.S. Southern Command was in Colombia last week, discussing operations along the Ecuador border and Pacific drug routes.
5: But exactly what those operations would involve remains unclear. The government has not explained what role could American forces play inside the country, a sensitive issue that would also require authorization by the Colombian Senate.
1: Other countries should join? Rubio says his trip is about strengthening key American partnerships. But these are alliances that reflect a broader shift across Latin America, where a new group of conservatives in power is helping Washington expand its security role and reassert its influence across the region. Alessandro Ampietti, Al Jazeera, Bogota.
6: And now let's take a look at this morning's weather report.

Here is the forecast for Antigua and the Barbuda, valid up to 8 p.m. tomorrow, Tuesday, the 8th of September 2026. Relatively dry and more stable conditions have returned to the Leeward Islands and will restrict cloudiness and showers over the next 24 hours. So expect partly cloudy skies with a 30% or low chance of showers tonight, and partly cloudy skies with a 40% or moderate chance of showers tomorrow. The winds blow out of the east at 15 to 28 kilometers per hour or 9 to 17 miles per hour. Sea conditions 1 to 1.5 meters or approximately 3 to 5 feet. So far for the month, rainfall total at the BC Bird International Airport is 6.4 millimeters or 0.25 inch. Today's high temperature was 34 degrees Celsius or 93 degrees Fahrenheit. The forecast low temperature for tonight is 25 degrees Celsius or 77 degrees Fahrenheit. Sunrise for tomorrow morning 5:54 and sunset at 6:15. I am Orvin Page reporting.

And now we have a recap of the headlines. In local developments, new in Thubs, a man reportedly dies in prison. Free university education takes effect as new school year begins. Regionally, schools reopen in Tobago as repairs continue. And internationally, Rubio heads to Colombia, Ecuador, Peru after right-wing victories in region. We've come to the end of the Point Broadcasting Network morning news brief across all our news platforms. Don't forget, you can also follow us on the Point app, CTV Channel 9 and Flow TV Channel 106, where you'll find the latest updates on news and sports. On behalf of the entire news production team, thank you for watching. I have been your presenter, Elizabeth Fain.

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0: Friends and families, please take a moment to listen to this important message.
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0: Hang up the phone. 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

0: fellow Antiguans and Barbudans, as Minister of Foreign Affairs, Trade and Immigration, and Chair of the National Task Force planning for hosting of this year's Commonwealth Heads of Government meeting, it is my pleasure to formally announce that our 100 days countdown is now officially launched. Today marks exactly 100 days before the start of Chogum 2026, which is slated for November 1 to 4. As we move closer to this historic event, you can expect that our public education campaign, our media engagements, and our promotion of the various events will increase exponentially. This is also a call to action, a call to all nationals and residents of Antigua Barbuda. And this call to action comes not only from me as Task Force Chair, but also from our Prime Minister, the Right Honourable Gaston Browne, and the Cabinet of Ministers. This call to action is just that. We need all hands on board. The mobilization of our people around this event is critical. Already, you have seen an impressive response so far to a call for volunteers, or some committees have been working tirelessly over the last several months in their quest to ensure that Antigua and Barbuda is ready for this major global event. We anticipate that more than 5,000 delegates will come to our country for Chogum 2026. And here is where my appeal becomes direct. Direct to you, the people of Antigua and Barbuda, to extend our traditional warm welcome to all our guests, as the eyes of the world will be on us. We cannot disappoint. We cannot fail. We proved we can do it since 2024 and again last year for the OAS Assembly. Now we're being called upon to perform at an even higher level to ensure that all our guests leave our shores feeling happy that he or she would have made the journey. We're launching the countdown with appearances on every media outlet in this country. As we finalize our planning, my word, therefore, to all nationals and residents of this country is simply this. Get ready. Let us get ready to welcome the world.
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2: 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I can't stand still. No way, no way. This music got me moving.

0: 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Hi, I'm here with Jelly Bean.
1: Jelly Beans,
0: enjoying myself. Enjoying myself. I mean, looking forward to how this show is going to continue. And we're coming back with the picture of the day.
1: Mm-hmm.
0: Picture of the day we have here. The Antigua and Barbuda Falcons have officially qualified to the playoffs of the Caribbean Premier League. As you can see here, it is a celebratory mood for the Falcons. But we're not finished yet. We're qualified. We must try and proceed as much as we can. We're not there in the qualification runners yet because we have to play against Guyana today, and then they'll finish up the rest of their matches. But we have official confirmation, and we're happy. We're finally happy that the Falcons are showing that they can do. They can actually progress, and we're looking forward to see what next happens with the Falcons.
1: I know that Ras Wadad is going to be really, really upset with me this morning because, yes, he had invited me when they were playing on Antigua, but I was there for work-related activities, but then I left before the actual game started.
0: Oh, no.
1: So I didn't see anything at all. And now that they have moved on to other territories, worse off, Ras Wadad, I'm apologizing that I have not been following in sports the way you told me that I'm supposed to be following sports. But I wish them all the best. Come on, Team Falcons, yes, we are really rooting for you.
0: Yes, we're looking forward to the match today as well. I mean, they've got up against Guyana Amazon Warriors, a very difficult match. But I believe in the Falcons, so
1: I think they're now more warmed up. You know what I'm saying?
0: Yeah,
1: so what happened 2 weekends ago, that was just the prep. You know, they were still practicing. But now that they're a bit more warm and their knees are going to bend, and so they can kick the ball, and, you know, their arms are now stretched so that they can catch the ball and so forth. Come on. Yeah, they're going to do well today.
0: Looking forward to the Auntie and Mommy, the Falcons. And we're coming up next with our health tip brought to you by Family Dentistry.

0: talking about the first 6 weeks after childbirth, which is known as the postpartum period. What's important here is that we need to understand what exactly is in that 6 week period and what we need to look out for. We need to look out for uterine recovery, bleeding and healing, blood clot formation, mental health of the mother, as well as other variations with the checkups. Okay, so first you have to look for the uterus. The uterus would then gradually return to pre-pregnancy size. You may feel outer pains as in contractions, but you would help reduce the risk of heavy bleeding and infection. So you have to give your body a normal time to return to normal. And then with bleeding and healing, you will have vaginal bleeding for several weeks. However, look out for any tears or any C-section incision, epistostomy, and you need time to heal. Keep the area clean and dry. Watch out for any signs of infection. Healing takes time, so to be patient with the body. And for blood clot risk, the risk of blood clots or getting one in this moment is very high. Very, very high, especially after delivery. Moving around, staying hydrated, take prescribed medications if ordered, and also to seek medical help if you have any leg pain or swelling, or any chest pain, as well as shortness of breath. And finally, we have to look on the mental aspects of things. Hormonal changes, lack of sleep, and the life adjustment can affect your mood. Be aware of the postpartum blues, depression, and psychosis that I mentioned yesterday on the show, and talk about how you feel. Help is always available. Your mental health matters. What to look out for in the checkup? Well, the healthcare provider will check on your recovery, your blood pressure, as well as your overall health. Would also do with the blood sugar and other things, just to ensure that everything is in order. You discuss with any contraception that you want to take, breastfeeding, pelvic floor recovery, or any other concerns. This visit is so important. You cannot skip this visit, even if you feel exceptionally well. Warning signs would include heavy breathing that slopes to a pad for more within 1 hour, and then also fever. You can have worsened abdominal pain or wound pain, chest pain or shortness of breath, severe headache or visual changes, one-sided leg pain or swelling, redness, discharge or drainage from your incision if you did a C-section, as well as thoughts of having a baby. Please seek medical attention. Giving birth is a major part of major events of your body, so give yourself time to heal. Your postpartum adjustments, please attend them, and never ignore the early warning signs. These are the health tips.
1: Now, I'm jumping in here because, yes, you know, I represent the antenatal squad, yes. Yes. On Facebook, and mm-hmm. we are so happy that you're sharing something. I mean, yes, it's still within the realm of mm-hmm. antenatal, mm-hmm. but what I can say is that we as women need to choose our partners so wisely.
0: Yes.
1: Because if you have a supportive partner, then all these little issues that you have to look out for, it even becomes easier. Because mentally, your mind controls the aspects of your body. Mm-hmm. When you're stressed out, you already got 3-4 other kids to deal with. The children's father, your partner, they're not supportive. So you're feeding, breastfeeding the baby, dealing everything with a new baby, mm-hmm. plus the other children, plus you have to manage the home, still deal with the finances. It is just too much stress on the body,
0: yes.
1: and it would retard the healing process.
0: Yes.
1: So ladies, take it from me. You got to choose your partner well. That's if you want to get through your postpartum and minimize all these issues and depression and mental issues, look, once you have a good supportive partner, you know, the days ahead, it will be so easy.
0: Yes, yes, you see, these are things that we need to look out for. And having a supportive partner, I am sure, could be as valuable as gold in this moment, because these are a lot to look out for. And it can be stressful that you're constantly thinking of all these things with the life change of having to take care of the baby. And if you don't have a partner that's able to do that, whereas you have to stay up the entire time, you're not going to get enough rest. You're not going to be able to take care of yourself and the baby. And It's not a good situation.
1: And guess what, Dr. Lee? Even if the doctor give you the green light after the 6-week checkup and the woman say, you know what, I need another 2-3 weeks, please bear with us. Bear with us. We can't just jump back into action like that. Bear with us. We're gonna take one time. We're gonna get back there. You know, just work with us.
0: Yes. Listen to your partner. That's indeed what I'll say. Okay, and that was brought to you by Family Dentistry. We really thank the people at Family Dentistry for supporting this initiative as we continue to give health tips, because we want to ensure that the public understands that your health is your wealth and we can help with everything. And we're going back to school.
1: Another message. Yes, from our director of education, and that is Mr. Claire Brown. Stay tuned.

0: fraternity, students, teachers, principals, ancillary workers, parents, and all other stakeholders in education. A very warm and enthusiastic welcome to the 2026-2027 academic year. We are starting this school year in eager anticipation of the Commonwealth Heads of Government meeting, which will be hosted by Antigua and Barbuda, and in the wake of national, regional, and international events which evoked a palette of emotions, forced us to reimagine our priorities, and I hope brightened our collective will to create a future that is as comfortable as it is brilliant. The reality is that we have scores of achievements to celebrate, but we also have piles of fearful challenges to overcome. Although we are confronted at every level of the education system with seemingly insurmountable challenges, we are not daunted. We refuse to be immobilized. We are beginning this school year with clearer vision, renewed purpose, and a deeper conviction that we must continue to color outside the lines to achieve higher levels of student engagement, more meaningful student outcomes, focused and effective classroom instruction, equity, inclusion, and sound leadership. It is only as we color boldly together, sharing the products of our imagination and blending our efforts, that we will be able to turn school days into periods of inspiration, collaboration, and innovation. So, welcome to this school year, which is already distinguished by several exciting developments. Permit me to outline a few. Firstly, we are expanding our offerings at the very foundation of education, the early childhood development level. In this school year, more children in two additional communities will be benefiting from public early childhood programs because, in the Ministry of Education, we are committed to ensuring that every child in Antigua and Barbuda has access to a solid educational foundation. In January of 2027, the Jennings Early Childhood Center will throw its doors. Sometime later, in 2027, we will be opening an early childhood educational facility in New Winthrop's. To ensure its survival, the government has also taken up the operations of the historic Sir Luther Winter Childhood Development Center. Along with our expanded early childhood offerings, we are streamlining the leadership of early childhood development centers. This is urgent, it is critical, and we are making it a reality. Secondly, in this school year, we will heighten our curricular alignment with the rest of the OECS region by adopting the DOHPC curriculum from kindergarten to grade 2 at all primary institutions, both private and public. Though this change comes with understandable concerns, we assure you that the resources that are embedded in the curriculum will draw students and teachers into new and exciting learning experiences. Furthermore, the Ministry of Education will do everything in its powers to ease the anxieties resulting from this transition. Thirdly, through the efforts of the Board of Education and the Education Enhancement and Quality Improvement Project, EQIP, dozens of students and teachers will experience better learning environments. The weeks of the summer vacation, there were expansions and renovations taking place at various public schools around the island. These changes at our education facilities signal our aim to make excellence visible and the sites of learning inspiring. Additionally, this school year will be defined by two bold actions that have been taken by the government of Antigua and Barbuda. No longer will students who wish to pursue post-secondary education at the Antigua and Barbuda College of Advanced Studies, ABCAS, and the University of the West Indies Five Islands campus be barred because of lack of funds. All new Antiguan and Barbudan students will enjoy free tuition at these institutions. We will continue to keep schools safe and deepen our efforts to support those students who are learning English as a second language, even as we continue to strengthen the structures that advance Spanish as the official second language of the nation. Finally, we firmly subscribe to empirical evidence which shows a direct correlation between quality instruction and student achievement. So, consistent with Strategic Imperative 3, strengthening teachers' professional development of our education sector plan, and Imperative 4, enhancing the quality of teaching and learning, the Ministry of Education will continue to prioritize continuous professional development for educators. We are coloring outside the lines to secure a brighter future for all Antiguans and Barbudans. What we create in this school year and in the years ahead will, however, only be as bright as the effectiveness of our collective efforts. So I urge every student from preschool to university to take full advantage of the opportunities available to you. Work hard, stay focused, and be gentle with yourself and others. I take this opportunity to commend those students who participated in our carnival events during the summer and offer heartiest congratulations to those who were victorious. To every educator at every level of our education system, I thank you for starting or continuing this exceptional engagement. Your daily actions truly frame the future of the nation. I implore you to engage passionately, creatively, and with keen regard for the psychosocial well-being of your students and yourself. To all ancillary staff and all those who serve our students by transporting them through the National School Bus System or nourishing them in the National School Meals Program, welcome to the 2026-2027 school year. Continue to serve with patience and kindness. Your interactions with students may seem simple, but they have acute implications. Show up and perform your very best every day. Principals, your leadership gives schools tint and texture. We applaud your commitment, welcome your continued cooperation, and challenge you to create learning environments that demonstrate the beauty of firm, intelligent guidance. Through your committed service, the future of this nation can be brighter and stronger. Let's coordinate our efforts and inspire those who rely on us for direction. Parents and all other stakeholders, the children of Antigua and Barbuda need your encouragement, your guidance, and your commitment. Continue to invest your time and resources to help transform lives. What you do to empower students today is the easel for the future that they are creating. Be strong. Be consistent. Be extraordinary. As I conclude, let me remind us all of the significance of education and what our actions mean for the prosperity of our beloved Twin Island territory. The field of education undoubtedly offers the most meaningful opportunities to stimulate innovations. Innovations that this nation, the region, and the world are so desperately in need of. In the timeless words of Nelson Mandela, education is the most powerful weapon which you can use to change the world. On that premise, I encourage all of us to discard apathy, divisiveness, and lack of persistence. Let us move boldly from one untried week to another. Let us proceed with unfettered imagination, boundless determination.
1: We are faced with tough decisions every day, but choosing
0: in life. Welcome to the 2026-2027 school year. Let's color outside the lines.
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0: are you fully vaccinated? Vaccines have been indiscriminately saving lives since 1796. The first smallpox immunization was a fight back against diseases. And for the first time, it gave everyone a chance. 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Now, that is something we should all be fighting for. Vaccines in pursuit of a long life well lived. Get all your shots.
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0: Debunking the myth? No, the facts.
1: Myth. Vaccines cause autism. That is false. The fact is, there is no evidence of a link between measles, mumps, rubella, MMR vaccine, or any other vaccine, and autism or autistic disorders. A 1998 study which raised concerns about a possible link between MMR vaccine and autism was later found to be seriously flawed, and the paper has been retracted by the journal that published it. A Danish study with over 500,000 children in 2002 provided strong evidence against any link between MMR vaccine and autism. For all these children, there was no link between the age at the time of vaccination, the time since vaccination, or the date of vaccination, and the development of autistic disorder.
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0: Yo, let me tell you, this track bad. I need you on the head.
1: Oh, yeah? Well, say no more. I'm on my way.
0: Me and you.

0: 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Debunking the myth, know the facts.
1: Vaccines can contain microchips, enabling governments or others to track the whereabouts of immunized persons. 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Vaccines are produced in a very restricted setting. Many vials contain vaccines for more than one person. For example, 10 doses in one vial, making it impossible to track each person.
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0: Good afternoon and welcome to the Tuesday edition of the Midday News Brief on Point Broadcasting Network, including Point FM 99.1, Platinum FM 97.9, and Point TV Channel 9 on cable TV, brought to you by Cool and Smooth Clothing and Variety Store. I'm Vernon Edwards Jr., and here are a few of the stories we're following at this time. New Winthrop's man reportedly dies in prison. Falcons target top two finish in final preliminary round match. Regionally, Trinidad and Tobago Police Service takes proactive approach to student safety. Internationally, Canada's counter-tariffs take effect as trade war with U.S. heats up. And now for the news in detail. Target top two finish in final. Has reportedly died following a fire at His Majesty Prison on Monday. Firefighters responded to the facility after Trion Chucky George reportedly suffered fatal burns. According to reports, George suffered fatal burns after apparently setting himself alight inside the prison. The fire department responded to the blaze, but details surrounding the incident, including where inside the facility it occurred and how the fire started, remain unclear. Sources have linked the deceased to a man seen in a widely circulated video being arrested inside a barbershop after allegedly breaking into the business and falling asleep. PBN News will continue to follow this developing story. Meanwhile, Member of Parliament for St. George, Michael Freeland, has expressed profound sorrow following the reported death of Trion Chucky George at a resident of New Winthrop's after a fire at His Majesty Prison. Freeland extended condolences to George's family, loved ones, and members of the New Winthrop's community, describing the incident as an extraordinary painful loss. The details are in this report.
1: Although authorities have not yet released a complete account of the incident, Freeland said George's death raises urgent questions about the treatment of people living with mental health conditions within the prison and wider criminal justice systems. George repeatedly experienced serious mental health challenges and had several encounters with the law. Freeland stressed, however, that a person's struggles or mistake must never be allowed to erase his humanity. The St. George MP said the tragedy should prompt a serious national examination of how people with mental health conditions are identified, treated, and supported when they enter the criminal justice system. He questioned whether prisons are adequately equipped to care for inmates experiencing severe psychological distress and whether officers have sufficient training and resources to recognize individuals who may be at risk of harming themselves. He also cautioned against associating mental illness automatically with criminality or violence, noting that most people living with mental health conditions do not commit crimes. However, untreated mental illness can have devastating consequences, particularly when combined with childhood trauma, poverty, substance misuse, homelessness, isolation, and inadequate access to professional care. Freeland said Antigua and Barbuda must place greater emphasis on early intervention rather than waiting until vulnerable people reach a crisis or repeatedly come into conflict with the law. He called for stronger community-based mental health services, increased access to counseling and psychiatric treatment, better coordination among social workers, healthcare professionals, police and prison authorities, and specialized facilities for individuals whose psychiatric needs cannot be safely managed in an ordinary prison facility. The MP is also calling for a thorough and transparent investigation into the circumstances surrounding the prison fire and George's death. Carly Knight Humphreys, PBN News.
0: Eligible first-time students at the University of the West Indies Five Islands campus are now benefiting from tuition-free education as the government's latest education initiative takes effect with the start of the new academic year. Minister of Education, Science and Technology Darrell Matthews said the measure forms part of the government's broader effort to expand access to education by removing financial barriers for Antiguan and Barbudan students. Speaking at the commencement of the new school year, Matthews said the tuition-free program applies to Antiguan and Barbudan citizens pursuing their first degree at UWI Five Islands and who meet the eligibility requirements. He clarified that the policy does not apply retroactively to students who were already enrolled at the university before its introduction. However, he stressed that existing students will continue receiving the government scholarships they already benefit from through the Board of Education or the Prime Minister's Scholarship Program, ensuring they are not disadvantaged by the new initiative. The minister said the government has made expanding educational access its central priority, with the latest initiative designed to ensure that financial circumstances do not prevent students from progressing through secondary school or pursuing higher education. According to Minister Darren Machu, almost every Antiguan and Barbudan students attending the UWI Five Islands already receive some form of financial assistance through government scholarship programs, while the university also offers its own scholarship opportunities. He said the new tuition free policy builds on those existing programs and represents another step in making higher education more accessible to citizens pursuing their first degree. And finally, with a place in the CPL Final Four already secured, the Antigua and Barbuda Falcons now have their sights firmly set on a top two finish. Victory tonight would take the team to 13 points and guarantee the valuable double chance route through the playoffs. The Falcons face the unbeaten Guyana Amazon Warriors at Providence Stadium from 7 p.m. in what promises to be another major test for a team that has already secured its place among the tournament's final four. With 11 points from 9 matches, the Falcons currently sit second behind the Amazon Warriors, who have 12 points. Victory tonight would take the Falcons to 13 points and secure a second place finish heading into the playoffs in Barbados. Finishing in the top two carries significant value. The first and second place teams meet in qualifier one, where victory secures an immediate place in the CPL final. The losing team gets a second opportunity through qualifier two, while the third and fourth place teams must first survive the sudden death eliminator. For the Falcons, tonight offers another chance to strengthen an already impressive campaign. The Falcons have collected 5 victories from their 9 matches, with contributions coming from throughout the squad. That ability to find different match winners on different nights has become one of the defining strengths of the Falcons' 2026 season. We have come to the end of our local segment for today. Stay tuned. Regional and international news will follow after the break.
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0: Regionally, as students return to school, the Trinidad and Tobago Police Service is stepping up its school-oriented policing program across 51 schools, using data from the previous academic year to target key concerns including fighting, vaping, and marijuana possession. Deputy Commissioner of Police Junior Benjamin, Head of Administration and Operational Support, and officer leading the school-oriented policing unit, joins the Vermala to discuss the Trinidad and Tobago Police Service intelligence-led approach to school safety, the consequences of poor behavior, and the role of parents, teachers, and students in creating safer school environments.
1: And as we spoke about this morning with Carrie, well, so much has been happening since students headed back to school, including fights. And as I said when we started, police are also heading back into the classrooms with the school-oriented policing program continuing with 51 schools this term. While the TTPS is also saying that it will use data from the last academic year to target key concerns, including fighting, vaping, and marijuana possession, while strengthening engagement with students and teachers, and also the parents. So what can students and parents expect this term? What are the consequences of poor behavior? And how important is parental responsibility in keeping children on the right path? Well, joining us now is Deputy Commissioner of Police Junior Benjamin, Head of Administration and Operational Support, and the officer leading the school-oriented policing unit. Good morning.
2: A pleasant morning to you and to all your listeners.
1: Well, good morning to you as well, Deputy Commissioner. Thank you for being here. Now, as students return to school, there have unfortunately already been reports of an altercation involving students, I believe, on a roadway somewhere in the Sangre Grande area. Now, I know we can't get ahead of any investigation this morning, but can you at least tell us what the TTPS understands about the incident and whether there have been any other reports of violence as schools reopened?
2: Well, I can tell you at this point, in terms of what we've seen on the media, there is no real report thus far at the police station. I checked with the Sandy Grande police station to see if there was any report. So far, we have not received any reports thus far, but nevertheless, we are seeing things on the social media, and this is very concerning to us. We would ensure that there is a level of investigation into any fighting that we're seeing, and we want to make it absolutely clear that the Trinidad and Tobago Police Service, we are really having a zero tolerance in relation to fightings within the school and even outside the school. But nevertheless, we will continue to do our investigations, and wherever we see these things, we are going to at least address it head on. It is our intention to have a proactive approach, and therefore where we recognize these things are happening, the schools, the individuals, the at-risk youth, we are going to seek to have some level of intervention to ensure that we can at least turn around the situation in a very early way so that we can have a more proactive approach in dealing with the situations in our schools.
1: Deputy Commissioner, more broadly, what are some of the main behavioral and safety concerns that the TTPS is watching, especially as we begin this new academic year?
2: Some of the behaviors that we are seeing is where most of our children, they are very much, I don't know, there's a spirit of anger, it seems, so there's a lot of fighting. We're seeing quite a number of persons involved in either carrying weapons to schools, and also we also have persons with possession of marijuana, all right? Notwithstanding is that we are going to ensure that we look and allow the data to really give us that proactive response. We are not going to be going based on assumptions. We are going to allow that what we call intelligence-led approach to guide us and also to seek to address the behavior. We are going to have the community policing going into these schools as well and augmenting the strength and also our initiatives by at least having them go and speak to the, you know, the at-risk students and address some of these concerns. We also have certain initiatives that will be coming on this year, and you'll hear more about it, where we'll be bringing the police band as well as some other key persons to come and talk to some of these students in these schools so that we can really have a total change in the mindset of these children. Mm-hmm.
1: And you're talking about that intelligence-led approach this term. And I know that you're also using data from the last academic year. What did that data tell you about the areas that require the greatest attention?
2: Well, the areas that we recognize that we are focusing on varies. It varies as we look at the data. All right. We cannot really say, because I think we have to look at both the data that is given to the police and that which is given to the Ministry of Education. The Ministry of Education will have even more information, because what we have are those that are reported to us, the police service. But nevertheless, there are those every single school will report to the Ministry of Education. So I think that it's not just about all data, but it's about bringing all the data together. And ever so often, we would come together with the Ministry of Education to analyze that data. And it is from that data as well that we are going to have a holistic approach. So it would be a bit premature at this stage to just use the data that I have just to say exactly where the areas are. But what I can tell you is that it doesn't matter the area. We are going to ensure, especially in the 51 schools, that there is a holistic approach in dealing with this situation, because we want our officers to move from just not just being there as if they're going to arrest, but they are there to also seek to motivate, seek to inspire, and also seek to turn around the mindsets of these children.
0: Internationally, Canada's retaliatory tariffs on billions of dollars in U.S. products took effect Tuesday as a trade war between the North American neighbors heats up. On Monday, Trump had threatened to block sales of Canada's Bombardier Aviation in the United States unless the Quebec-based plane maker moves manufacturing to the U.S.
3: U.S.-Canada trade war gathering momentum. Monday evening saw President Donald Trump take to social media with a threat to clip the wings of Canadian jet maker Bombardier.
4: No more selling Bombardier in the United States. Their products aren't good enough. Over 50% of their revenue comes from the United States. If they want our market, they must build here and stop treating America like a piggy bank.
3: Bombardier pointing out it already has a strong U.S. manufacturing presence with more than 3,500 American employees in more than 20 U.S. states and some 2,800 American suppliers. Its global 7,500 business jet is assembled in Canada, but its wings come from Texas, its avionics from Iowa, and its motors from Indiana. Trump's missive comes as Canadian tariffs of 15 to 50% on hundreds of U.S. products worth nearly $20 billion are taking effect Tuesday. Tariffs on American steel hiked up to 50%. Those duties are retaliation for American tariffs slapped on $20 billion of Canadian goods when trade talks between the two sides fell apart in late August. Canadian Prime Minister Mark Carney's decision not to back down in the face of Trump's tariffs is targeted to impact American exporters in states that are being hotly contested in this fall's midterm elections. The stand is proving popular with Canadians fed up with years of insults, mockery, and threats from Trump. But it will come with heavy costs on both sides of the border. The trade war so far is expected to reduce Canadian GDP by 0.33% next year and raise consumer prices by 0.5%. And there could be more escalation yet to come. No new trade negotiations are currently scheduled.
0: That was the end of regional and international news. Now let's take a look at this morning's weather report.
5: Here is a look at the local weather forecast for Antigua and Barbuda. This is valid until 8 a.m. tomorrow, Wednesday, 9th September, 2026. An approaching tropical wave and its associated moisture and instability is expected to move into the area later today into tonight and heighten the chances for shower and possible thunderstorm activity over and around the islands periodically during that time. So today we can expect partly sunny skies at first, with periods of increased cloudiness and a 60% or moderate chance of brief passing afternoon showers. Tonight, partly cloudy to cloudy skies, with a 70% or high chance of overnight showers, some of which could be moderate to locally heavy at times, and a moderate chance of isolated thunderstorms developing. Winds will come from the east at 11 to 30 kilometers per hour, or 7 to 18 miles per hour. Seas will range between 1.5 to 2.1 meters, or 5 to 7 feet. Therefore, small craft operators should continue to exercise caution. Rainfall thus far for the month of September stands at 6.4 millimeters or 0.25 of an inch. Today we expect a maximum temperature of 33 degrees Celsius or 91 degrees Fahrenheit, and our overnight low was 24 degrees Celsius or 75 degrees Fahrenheit. We also expect a low temperature tonight of 24 degrees Celsius or 75 degrees Fahrenheit. The sun will set today at 6:15 p.m. and rise tomorrow at 5:54 a.m. This is the end of the local weather forecast. I am Bernard Simon for the Antigua and Barbuda Meteorological Services at the V.C. Byrd International Airport.
0: And now for a recap of the headlines. New Winchup's man reportedly dies in prison. Falcons target top two finish in final preliminary round match. Regionally, Trinidad and Tobago Police Service takes proactive approach to student safety. Internationally, Canada's counter tariffs take effect as trade war with U.S. heats up. We have come to the end of the Point Broadcasting Network Midday News Brief across all our news platforms. 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

0: and a pleasant Tuesday afternoon to you, wherever you are, here in sunny Antigua and Barbuda, or the rest of the Caribbean, in North America, Europe. Of course, it will be evening. Welcome to the Cricket Super Mix, and we are going until 6. And this afternoon's show is specifically dedicated to the Antigua and Barbuda Falcons in their final preliminary game today. And of course, it's against the Guyana Amazon Warriors, perhaps the only team I would say that truly defeated the Falcons this season this far. And so much at stake this afternoon, this evening to be precise, at the Providence Stadium, a stadium last year that the Falcons tasted success in a low-scoring affair. But on that occasion, the captain of this year's team, Moeen Ali, was on the other side of the fence representing the Guyana Amazon Warriors. Today he's at the helm of the Falcons. But more importantly, the good news is that two of the top players from the Guyana Amazon Warriors will not be playing tonight. And we speak of Mohammed Nabi, their leading wicket-taker, and the leading wicket-taker among spinners in this year's tournament with 12 wickets. There is also Gurbaz, the opening batsman, Mamula Gurbaz. He is off to as well. They have gone to join the Afghanistan team on tour to India, and that has opened up the way for two more Asian players. I think one is from Bangladesh and one from Pakistan that will be replacing them. So that should be factored into the equation in regards to this evening's matchup. Again, it's your host Ras Abdallah Tafari Wadada / Alan LaRose, and we have online joining us two distinguished men to open this afternoon's show. We have the Honorable Minister of Utilities, the Right Honorable Minister Melford Nicholas. Welcome to the Cricket Mix again.
1: Yes, sir. Good afternoon, Alan. Good afternoon to all of your audiences.
0: And Alan, of course, it's good to be back. Right, I was just about to say that. Thank you for affording us some of your precious time. I know you're only back on the island a few hours ago.
1: Yes, indeed. But I also wanted to reemphasize again that I'm here in my capacity as a cricket aficionado, and I'm not representing the government or the cabinet with my views, although my public positions cannot be divorced from my public office. But still, at the same time, I am not advocating any commentary that I make. I made purely from the realm of my former cricket administration. So I want to make that clear again to your audiences. I can't divorce myself from the role that I hold in public life. That is a fact. But at the same time, I do not want anybody to think that I have to be addressed as minister, or that I am bringing forth the still views of the government. Clearly, when these matters that are bound to arise come up for discussion, I will have a perspective which I will contribute internally. But certainly the views that I express on this program and previous programs are entirely of my own, based on my former cricket administration and cricket playing experiences.
0: Very well noted, and I'm sure the audience will be familiar and will take note as well with the minister's stance and position. And of course, we welcome his knowledge, vast knowledge on the sport, and was part of the historic Platinum FM team that carried the CPL matches live from Antigua. Also on the line, joining us from deep South America, where the contest is going to be well and truly on this evening, and he might be able to even paint a little picture. But I want to bring in a gentleman that has exuded so much of energy, time, money into Masters cricket. I had the honor of sitting next to him in class at high school, and I would like to extend best wishes in his big venture that he's taking on, which is to coordinate and organize and successfully stage the World Men Over 40 World Cup tournament slated for October-November in Georgetown, Guyana. Welcome to the microphones of Platinum 97.9, Raj. Raj Singh for you.
2: Thank you very much. Thank you very much, Alan, a.k.a. Rasodada. Thank you very much for having me on your program and for that lovely introduction. Yeah, for those of you, your listeners, welcome also. Myself and Alan LaRose, as he was known in those days, went to St. Stanislaus College in 1974 to 1979, many moons ago. So it's good for us now to be joining forces to promote a major event that's being held in Guyana just after this current CPL situation at the end of this week. It will be held not after this weekend. I mean, it's going to be held in October, November, as Alan just said.
0: But of course, Raj, as you speak of the CPL, and I know you might be somewhere close to the stadium, on your way to the stadium, what's the fever like there? I know the Warriors have lost two key players in Gurbaz and Nabi, who have left to join the team. You think that should have some kind of an impact in the game?
2: It would definitely. I mean, I'm tied up. I can't even get there to the stadium. Wow. I have meetings at 6 o'clock after this one, this interview, and then at 7:30 once again. So I really can't make that match there today. But my comment in relation to the game, for sure, both of those players, Gurbaz and Nabi, has played it. Very influential roles in previous matches, so much so that I think Nabi was the man in the match in the last match they are very influential players. I don't know if the replacements are going to be, you know, half as good as them, so that's going to set the Amazon Warriors back tremendously, I would say.
0: But of course, your main focus with all these meetings, a very big event for Guyana, exclusively hosting a World Cup tournament. That perhaps is the biggest event, sporting event, to come to Guyana in terms of number of teams and the status that it holds. You know, it's a World Cup. How have you been able to put things together, and what's it like? Where are we at in terms of preparations for that?
2: Yeah, boy, it's for the humongous task. I mean, when I started, I didn't realize the breadth and the enormity of the task that I took on. But we've built quite a great team to work with, and these guys have my directors, and we've roped in other guys locally here who's helping out in various aspects. The biggest, you've stated it there. It's the biggest World Cup, I think, that's been held in a single country. I know, that possibly is including ICC World Cups, because I know a lot of times when there's the big World Cups at ICC, it's normally held in multiple countries, you know, like even India and Sri Lanka sometimes, Australia, New Zealand, you know. So this is, even when they come to the Caribbean, it's held throughout the Caribbean, various countries. They spread it out. This World Cup is going to be 16 countries landing here in Guyana next month, playing 72 matches. And these are ODI matches as against T20 matches. So it's a full day of cricket. It's a kind of boon to the sponsors, really, because sponsors like the longer version of the game. The crowd, most of the crowd, the younger crowd, enjoy the shorter version of the game. The cricket aficionados, like your other guests, I'm sure would enjoy the longer version. It's 45 overs per game. We're moving along quite nicely with the planning. We've got all countries have actually booked to come. The only country who has not booked their flights to come is Sri Lanka. They had to get Guyana visas. We've actioned all of those. The Asian countries and the African countries are, I don't know why, but they were required to have Guyana visas, but we were able to get them with very little problems through the Ministry of Home Affairs, with assistance from the Ministry of Sport. The president has agreed to become the to function as the patron of this event, and he is really opening a lot of doors for us in terms of getting things done with the other ministries and the other government departments around. So I must thank the president and his ministers, etc., for the support that we've gotten so far.
0: Yeah, I was just about to ask of the input of the government. I know how important that is in terms of even immigration and facilitating the movement of, I mean, so many teams in the country. I think as a youngster, while we were still at high school, I think it was 77 when they had about 25 countries, but that was for table tennis. Male and female, the Central American and Caribbean table tennis. I thought at that moment that was perhaps the biggest number of countries for a sport. But this here is even bigger. That was regional. This is the entire globe, you know. And it's good to know that you have the support of the government. It's very critical in going forward. I'm sure Mr. Nicholas might have a question or two to ask you, Raj.
1: Well, I think I'm sharing the excitement that I'm hearing in Raj's voice. Clearly, that is a significant undertaking. I had a wide grin on my face when I understood that the games are 45 overs. to ask 40-year-olds to be on the team and field over 45 over innings is asking quite a bit. So I'm hoping that there are enough medical personnel on standby.
2: You know what, Mr. Nicholas? I mean, I could tell you so here. You know, a lot of people don't realize what is really going on with Masters Cricket. So I think this event coming to the Caribbean, and especially to Guyana, is going to highlight a lot of what is going on with Masters Cricket. Masters Cricket is operating since 2018, and it started with 8 teams in Australia. West Indies wasn't represented there. And right now, the membership, there's 15 member countries of the IMC, which is International Masters Cricket. And 16 countries are coming here. And Masters Cricket is structured like in 10-year gaps, over 40s, over 50s, over 60s, and over 70s. All right? And I could tell you what, the earlier this year, there was an over 70 World Cup in New Zealand, which West Indies did not take part in, which Larry Gomes from West Indies played for Canada. And that World Cup was played in New Zealand, as I said. 8 teams participating. And West Indies is looking to field an over 70 team at the next World Cup. These World Cups happen every 2 years. So that's four World Cups. But the over 40s level, we have two formats that we go with, which is the T20 and the 45 overs. So next year the T20 tournament is going to take place, and we've already submitted an expression of interest to host that also.
0: You mean
2: so
0: Guyana?
2: Masters Cricket?
0: Do you mean
2: Guyana?
0: In
2: Guyana once again? Yeah.
0: Wow.
2: You see, Guyana now has got a lot of inventory of hotel rooms, man. Guyana has grown tremendously with hotels. I've run tournaments. Masters tournaments with 8 countries in Barbados and 6 countries in Barbados, because I talked about just four or five years ago when
1: as you said that, Raj, what is the room inventory, the room stock now in Guyana?
2: I don't know that number offhand, but I'm sure
1: if you were to hazard a guess, it's
2: in excess of 1,000 rooms easily.
1: 1,000 rooms, okay, that's going quite a bit.
2: Yeah,
1: there was a time when I was in Guyana, the only hotel that were available was major hotel was the Pegasus, and of course,
0: you're talking many moons
1: and a few guest houses, and a few guest houses, and a few guest houses.
0: You're talking many moons ago, Mr. Nicholas.
1: Yes, that was 1985 when I spent some time in Guyana. Right.
2: Yeah, 3-4 years ago, it was not like that, Mr. Nicholas. It wasn't like that. That's why I hosted those tournaments in Barbados. But now that Guyana, we all know, is the fastest growing country in the world, with the oil economy and everything else, hotels are springing up every day around the place, man.
1: As they should. So 3 years to Ghana for that. The last time I was in Ghana properly would have been in 2019. I got there for a meeting with CARICOM. And I think I stayed at another hotel just outside of UG. Can't remember the name of it.
0: Did you visit?
2: Grand Coastal.
1: Probably was a Marriott branded hotel. I think I recall.
2: When was that? What year was that?
1: 2019.
2: Gotta be Grand Coastal. I don't think any Marriott was around.
0: Yeah.
2: Probably the Marriott in Kingston was around in 2019.
1: That's probably where I stayed and probably misconstrued the location.
2: Okay.
1: But yeah, but it's important and instructive to know that yes, that will follow. The investment in the hotel infrastructure will follow events such as your planet. Now that is good. Because early on in just before I came on online with Alan, we were talking about the structure of the CPL. And I think this is a shift, and we have to help our audiences in the Caribbean understand the shift that is taking place with cricket, because in the past the cricket fraternity in West Indies, and I'm a little older than you guys on the sound of things, but from the basis of when competitive cricket was being played between the regional territories, we actually had in the distant past the Shell Shield, and then that gave way after Shell's involvement with South Africa to the Red Stripe Bowl. And then we had the other insurance companies. United came in more recently. And so it was always an amalgam between the government creating the environment, providing the stadium and all of the infrastructure and the support staff, and would obviously give additional support to the teams from the various locations. If those persons were employed, they would give them assurance that they could go play the cricket as best as they could and not risk losing their jobs. So they gave them some type of assurances and continuity in many instances. And of course, the board, West Indies Cricket Board of Control, as it was called at the time, was basically a voluntary organization, and because of its association with ICC, it got funds by hosting matches, etc. Now, that kind of loose arrangement has now given way now to this franchise cricket, which is imitating, to some degree, the North American sporting arrangements, where you have, example, in football, or in, even in baseball, more precisely in basketball, they are privately owned clubs. I mean, even I was just in the UK, and the whole idea of the English Premier League is one of the best run and probably most profitable leagues, football leagues. But these are totally private entities with private facilities, infrastructure. I had the benefit of seeing the facility for Chelsea at Stamford Bridge. Now, we are still in a realm where we have not yet moved fully into that private realm. Jamaica, the Sabana Park in Jamaica is owned by the Jamaica JCC. I know Border is owned by the Georgetown Cricket Club.
0: Border really
1: and
0: don't
1: so forth
0: exist
1: and so on.
0: As an international venue any longer, you know. It's the Providence Stadium, which is owned by
1: The Providence Stadium now.
0: Right,
1: okay,
0: right.
1: Well, so there may have been even more, definitive changes in Guyana. But certainly the two stadiums, the three stadiums here in Antigua, two of which are owned by the government, the Antigua Recreation Grounds and the Viv Richards Stadium. The facility at the airport, is now under the full ownership and control of the Cricket West Indies. And so my point is this: it's difficult for a private entity such as the CPL to be able to divorce itself from the level of engagement and accountability where public resources are being utilized to stage these games. And I say that within the context that throughout commentary that we have with these home games, Alan was raising particular issues in relation to the fairness of the structure, and I think it is something that has to be distilled at a governmental level, and to ensure that yes, the initiative can continue to be private led and to be private driven, But I believe that the fact that the government is so heavily embedded in the process of providing the stadium and the infrastructure, that the government may need to take a fresh look at some of the concerns that are being raised by the rest of the cricket fraternity, and it not just left up to the private entities who perhaps maybe will have a singular profit motive and overlook some of the issues that are concerned, because it clearly is not a singular private endeavor. I just thought I might have posited that to help the public to understand that this is a little different, and we have to take all our time to walk on these little extra steps, because it is not like in the days of Jeffrey Stallman and Alan Ray and West Indies cricket. It's moved beyond that, and to the extent that there is some continuity of the past in terms of the infrastructure in the stadium and obligations that the government have to make, and the fact now that it is being positioned as totally private endeavors where teams can have a Pakistani, a Sri Lankan, an Australian, an English captain, and still sport the colors and seek the pride of a home territory like Antigua or Guyana. That mixture is a little different, and we have to take our time to understand it.
0: I totally agree. Raj, any response to that or anything to add?
2: That's some serious history, and I don't doubt any of what the learned gentleman just said, and I know that's how it operated, and I really don't want to comment on the current structure of Cricket West Indies. I mean, there's been so many studies that have been done by various senior professionals around the Caribbean, and some has been implemented over the years. I've been part of the Guyana Cricket Board as its marketing manager up to 2019, and we represented Guyana at the Cricket West Indies level for quite a few years in the last decade. And so I just came off of all of those bodies since 2019 and focusing more on Masters cricket, because there's no competition here. Nobody wants to do work for free, right? And there's no perks. Everything here is self-funded, right? By the teams, by the organizers. Like this tournament here, I mean, as I'm happy to say again, once again, the government has sponsored quite a lot for us, like the opening and closing ceremonies. They've given us the stadiums, them free of cost. You know, they've given us a lot of support with transportation and visa and immigration clearances and so on. So we all need to work together, government and whichever private entity running cricket, whether it's the CWI or CWIMA, which is our master's body. We need always the support of the government. And I'm happy that the government has recognized the value of Masters cricket, since sports tourism is a major, major, major thing that the government wants, a major drive that the government wants to pursue. And Masters cricket could play a major role there, because when you look at it, the age group of the Masters cricketers, the 40s are people who are just at the top of their career or just about reaching there. 50s cricketers, some might be semi-retired, some still working full-time. The 60s, most of which are retired and got money, you know, a lot of disposable income to spend, and use these Masters tournaments to bring their families wherever they're going to enjoy the game that they're so passionate about, and visit a new country which they've never visited before, right? And even, obviously the over 70s, whoever's still working, got to be really crazy, I would want to say. So Masters cricket can play a major role in promoting whichever country we take these matches to. And as I said, over 40s, you got two formats, there's two. Then you got 50s, 60s, and 70s. So that's five World Cups being rotated over every 2 years. So you're talking about every year, there's going to be like about two or three World Cups to be had around the world, Masters World Cup. Mm-hmm. So it's going to grow and grow and get more and more popular. We have Colombia coming here now, right, to play, be part of our World Cup here in Guyana. And we hope by including Colombia, that's one of our mission to have cricket expanded outwards to South America. Because there are players in Brazil, Argentina, mm-hmm. Peru, and Chile, all these places where cricket is being played. There's a South American Championship, which was hosted in Colombia, I think in July of this year. Mm. I don't know exactly who won it.
0: And with that there, Raj, that could open up avenues for cricketers from the region to go and coach and help to develop
2: exactly.
0: the sport there, you know. So,
2: yeah.
0: So there's so much, you know, that can be achieved by sustaining the Masters. But I know, Raj,
2: exactly.
0: you have important meetings to go to. You promised me I must make it short, and I don't want to trespass on your precious time. But this is just the beginning of a relationship with Platinum 97.9, and I'm sure we'll be featuring you on a regular basis as we get closer to the event. We are certainly going to be carrying the games live here in Antigua via this medium, and I'm delighted again, and I'm sure Platinum are honored to have you on board, and I'm sure Mr. Nicholas, a member of Parliament, would want to have a few words with you at some point, because Antigua is ideal for hosting a Masters World Cup too. I can assure you that.
1: Indeed.
2: Thank you very much, Alan. Thank you, Mr. Nicholas. Let me hear your comments before I leave.
0: Well, I want.
1: Well,
0: Okay, I wanted to know where he's tipping his hat tonight, Raj. I don't want you to put your patriotism in the way. Cricket. You lose two good players. You're still holding on to the Warriors tonight?
2: I still holding on to the Warriors.
0: All right.
2: Sure.
0: Okay, Warriors. Okay, Warriors. Yeah, Mr.
2: Warriors
0: Nicholas.
2: Forever.
1: Well, yes. And let me just assure the Mr. Raj that the comment that I made was not necessarily a spear thrown at the Cricket West Indies. It was more to help the public to realize the difference between what we once had and what is now emerging as this new approach towards cricket and the whole question of the cricket tournaments within the region and the role that the private sector seems to be playing as opposed to the role that they played in the past. And we have to embrace that difference, but we also have to know clearly that there is still a need for some levels of accountability to be drawn, and that public interests must never be diminished in whatever format we have going forward.
2: I agree with your comments totally, Mr. Nicholas. Are you Derek Nicholas?
0: No,
1: Derek would be my cousin. Derek would be my first cousin.
2: Okay, yes. I didn't catch your first name before.
1: Yes.
2: It's nice chatting with you and my old schoolmate, alumni.
1: Yes.
2: Alan, thanks a lot. I'm happy to hear you're running such an impressive program. And for sure, whenever you would like to have me on, just send me a WhatsApp and we'll get it started.
0: Yeah, definitely, you know, and thanks again and all the best, and I'm hoping that your wishes does not come true tonight with regards to the Falcons Warrior.
2: All right.
1: Well, let me just say I think that I came on Antiguan meeting the place nice and verdant green, and I'm sure that Antiguan hearts will be well fortified tonight should the Falcons repeat the successes that they had last year at the same grounds, and to bring home a memorable victory.
2: Possibly, if the Falcons win, they might put the Knight Riders out as a possibility, right?
0: The Knight Riders out as far as they're concerned.
2: They got a little slip.
0: It depends on other results. It's too much.
2: If Warriors continue dominating, they may have a slip.
0: Yeah, well, we'll see. I think it's the end of an era.
2: Guys.
0: I think it's the end of an era for that aging Knight Riders team. Full stop.
2: All right. Thanks a lot, guys.
1: You're
2: nice
1: too kind,
2: Alan.
0: All right, Raj. Indeed. Enjoy.
1: And good luck on your tournament.
2: Thank you very much, Mr. Nicholas.
1: I'll listen out for the results, yes.
0: All right. Bye. Yeah, man, bye. So that was Raj Singh, the chief organizer and chairman of the International Masters Cricket Committee. And that World Cup is set for Guyana at the end of October into November. 16 teams will be participating. And like Raj said, all the plans are on track for the staging of this event.
1: I'm very much encouraged, Alan.
0: Yes.
1: Before you go to the break, With what I've heard being disclosed there with respect to cricket played in Latin America, because I had a similar displacement several years ago when I made my inaugural trip to Cuba and recognized that there is an active cricket tournament takes place in Cuba. And so to the extent that it has, you know, gone beyond the confines of an English game and to one where, you know, other people are seeing the value of the game and are actually adopting and playing it, it's important. And so I think what cricket is going to do for tourism in Guyana, what it has done for tourism here in Antigua during the period of COVID when we had precious little people coming here, the fact that we actually had some specially staged games, even when the stadium was not open for persons to be able to attend the games in person, it kept some of the hotel rooms filled, and it did an important role. So I think it must not be overlooked, the economic value of cricket to the Caribbean.
0: Indeed, that, you know, that has proven, and even in bringing the Caribbean together, it has been the most significant unifying force that has brought us together as a people.
1: Cannot be overstated. Mm-hmm. Cannot be, must never be under it must never be overstated or understated. Sorry, yeah. You're correct. So, I mean, the Sunday game between the Falcons and the Warriors, the stadium was packed like I've not seen it for any regional game in a very long time.
0: Yeah, and I think even the atmosphere, despite the rivalry, was one of great camaraderie.
1: Indeed, and the happiness factor was certainly present in the crowd that night.
0: So we'll take a break here on the Cricket Super Mix, and when we return, more on CPL. The 30th match, the Falcons against the Warriors, and we're minutes away from that bowl-off in Providence Stadium on the east bank of Demerara.

0: Well, as we speak to you on the Cricket Super Mix, we have just gotten some somewhat concerned news out of the Providence Stadium there on the east bank of Demerara. It seems as though rain might be coming. The pitch is very much covered, and you know, when it rains in Guyana, it pours. I'm sure Melford would recall the times that he spent in Guyana and the experiences with the rains that we have in Guyana. Hopefully that might blow away, because I think the Providence Stadium has earned a reputation as one of the fastest drying venues in the entire region. You know, I've seen rain, tremendous rain, and I often wonder how this happened. But then when the whole technology was explained, then I was able to comprehend how that was being done. You know, it was like the below the playing area, there was a cross made with, I think they said it was 10 feet or 7 feet pipes. They were cut in half and they were packed with stone and broken bottles, and that one was going north to south and the other was going east to west, and then the ground was covered back with sand. So the sand, which is porous, obviously, and the water is quickly and fastly sucked up by that cross, and then you could see it gushing out at the outlets outside of the ground in that process, and within minutes the ground is dry and ready to play again. I've seen that with my eyes. Unbelievable.
1: Well, yes, I think, Alan, that brings back memories of the renovation of the Aldwyn Lane of the turf at Dentigo Recreation Grounds back in, I believe, the 1986 period, mm-hmm. where a similar event had taken place, yeah, where right. at one point in time, the only thing that was visible inside the Dentigo Recreation Ground was the mound of the wicket, and there was at least a fall off of about 4 feet. Wow. Of all of that material was taken out. Scores and scores of truckloads of material was taken out of the recreation ground. An underground drain was built, and it is still there. It is still functioning. Excuse me. And the soil that was put back really had that same blend of sand and soil to give it the kind of porosity that it needed for the water to get through to the drains. And it had worked wonders, because the previous experience with the recreation ground that led to the decision to dig it up and relay it. I think it was a famous game against Pakistan, it might have been. I don't think it was a test match, but the outfield got sogged with torrential rain, and the game could not be completed. So they actually tried to bring in helicopters to dry the outfield, and there was a whole sordid affair.
0: I saw the helicopter technology in Guyana, I think it was 77 with the Pakistan tour.

0: that could, you know, give the opportunity for the teams to play. It's going to be interesting to see. The outcome of the toss is going to be important as well, but I'm of the strong view that Coach Nixon and Sikorti have been able to pull this team together. They've been in Guyana since what, last Thursday, I think it was, after that game, and I think they are well settled and focused and ready, and they've asked to express heartfelt gratitude and thanks to the many fans around Antigua who have supported the team, and this has also created some areas and points that people can go and watch and share in the excitement. I think the Sir Vivian Richards Stadium at the North Stand, a big screen will be there, and Parsons will be there as well. There's another place on Old Parham Road that is, they call them watch parties, you know, that will be having fans watching. And generally, I think the expectations here in Antigua are high, and despite only three Antiguans in the team, I think the team has been well supported by cricket fans here in Antigua.
1: Yes, indeed. And I'm hoping that the game gets on and gets to a degree. I hate when Duckworth Lewis has to intervene in these matches. I love cricket to be determining outcome, how you play on the field,
0: yes,
1: and how you manage to match your wits and the nerves and to bring some excitement to the fans. But, you know, it's all in the Almighty's hand now in terms of what the weather will do. And let's just hope and pray that we get a game going. I did predict on the last time I was on this program that the weather report in St. Kitts would have precluded us being able to play that match, that return leg with the Patriots, and it came to pass. So let's hope that we have a game tonight.
0: So we hope you don't give us another weather report today.
1: I'm not making any predictions. I didn't make any weather report today. I'm not doing any weather report today.
0: But you've heard of the loss of Mohammed Nabi, the off spinner, and Gurbaz Ramanula Gurbaz, the opening batsman, two K players, you know, and that I think should have some effect on the team's performance, despite they being the only unbeaten team thus far, 6 wins from 6 matches, and Falcons trying to do what no one has been able to do.
1: Well, I think, you know, the momentum that the team has should really carry them a long way in tonight's game. And even with the loss of two key players, I believe, you know, in this type of environment where you actually have people chomping at the bits to try to get into the team, when the opportunity presents itself, generally people try and embrace that opportunity with both arms. So I wouldn't be surprised if the other string of players who have come into the team get out there and actually perform when it matters.
0: Indeed, and the pitch, the nature of that pitch has, I think, an average high score of 153 and a winning score, I think, of 143. We don't expect much, you know. It's a slow pitch by nature. And Nabi, I know for certain, will be missed. Nawaz and Shahdad Khan are going to be crucial alongside the big man himself, Rakim Cornwall, whose presence in the team is so critical in the opening at the top of the order, and also with the ball. I think it's going to be another big night for the man from Liberta, and again he should be a key factor in the Falcons' success.
1: Well, and I think our erstwhile commentator, Mr. Roberts, Denmore Roberts, did call it, because he indicated that that was the role that was designed for Rakim Cornwall. And we all hope and pray that he goes beyond the first over, on the first 2 overs, and he at least bats for 6 overs. Can you imagine with that kind of strike power, he being at the wicket for 6 overs?
0: Wow.
1: He'd probably be closer to 80, 90 before he gets on.
0: Mm-hmm.
1: So I'm hoping that he gets a long innings, a decrease, and he just doesn't get too reckless.

0: and he at least can, manage his innings in such a way that he sticks around for a few hours longer. But I think he has his eye on the ball, and I think as a utility player, it's really come into its own that he bowls well, he can strike the ball at an alarming rate, and let's just hope for that for him and the team. He's able to perform at his optimal in both arenas of the game tonight.
1: This is your Cricket Super Mix show, and we're going until 6. Your Surya Vasudevan sitting in alongside Melford Nicholas, our cricket commentator aficionado, as he would prefer to be called. And we're also inviting your comments via the phone 780-9790, 780-9790. And of course, you can text your comments as well, and all exclusively via WhatsApp. Cricket Super Mix, specifically this afternoon, we are looking at the big matchup between the top of the table teams, the Guyana Amazon Warriors at the top on 12 points from 6 games, and the Antigua and Barbuda on 11, the Antigua and Barbuda Falcons on 11 points from their 9 games thus far. This is their final game, and Guyana after this will have 2 more matches to play as well, and Barbados, of course, having the home court advantage going into the playoffs, they also have 3 matches to go, and the toss-up for the other two positions or the other two places in the playoffs well and truly on. Guyana, Amazon Warriors, and the Antigua and Barbuda Falcons already assured of places in the playoffs. The battle for the other two spots continue, and it starts this evening. We'll try to get another report out of Georgetown, maybe directly from the stadium. I'll try and get someone to see what the outlook is, what the hope is. Are we going to have or are we not going to have? But the Falcons team, I'm sure, will want to look at the situation there in terms of the composition of the team. When one looked back at the last game, there was no Alzarri Joseph in the lineup there. Will he be coming back in the team? There are thoughts of Django as well, with the keeping is Hamilton due to return. What are some of the changes, if you had to make in the team, if there were changes to be made, that you would make?
0: Well, I think the team has shown an ability to chase runs, which is a good thing. I think the batsmen are able to keep steady nerves and to approach the target with a measured approach to it. I can't forget the last time I saw that the captain, even though he wasn't having a good tournament, in the last game that I observed, he think it might have been against the Trinidad and Tobago Knight Riders, he was able to pull himself together and to bat long and to post a memorable 50. So I think that the batting is, it gives reason for hope that they will be able to organize themselves around the chase. I am more concerned about the bowling because I think, and I've said this thing ad nauseum, and again, this is not at any attempt to undermine any of the players, but it's really to help the public to understand when we do not do well in the field, why we don't do well, and it is the inconsistency of the bowling attack. I was high in praise for Barbados when I saw them against the Falcons. They bowled very straight and up in the block hole for most of the game, and consequently the first 4 Falcons wicket that fell went by way of broken timbers, and it seems to me that there is a lesson to be learned from bowling wicket to wicket. I had been out for a week, probably 8 days. I'm not sure why Alzarri was not in the team the last time. Was it an injury or was he being rested? I don't know. Can you help?
1: Well, the coach was on here and he explained, every match they look at the opponent, they look at the context of the game, and it was considered not to include him in the team. So I guess one would say it was tactical, maybe strategic.
0: Okay.
1: They would want to justify it because they had the result, the desired result, I think he said something to do with the pitch,
0: And who played in his stead? Who played when he was out?
1: I think they brought in an extra batsman, it was. because it's still with Seals and Springer and Joshua James, the medium pacers, and then there were spinners. I think the attack was more focused on spin.
0: Yes.
1: Not the extra pace, yeah. Because they brought in that leg spinner, Mokeem. Yeah, he was.
0: Yes, he was in from the penultimate game as well.
1: Right. So, we'll see what happens. The Guyana track there, the Providence, is a much slower nature. Pitch, hard to score runs on. The ball comes on very slow. Winning the toss is going to be important because I think the Jew factor there plays a role in the team that bowling last, you know. More than often the ball gets slippery and it's not that easy to control. The bowlers have problems with that. Persistently they would have to be drying the balls, you know. But the toss is going to be important.
0: And it has been important in all of the matches so far, because I think the team that is chasing often shows that the quicker you're able to drive. I'm sure the majority of the games that have been won from the team chasing the score.
1: Yeah, but not the one the other day with Trinidad and the Falcons.
0: Of course that
1: in their own backyard.
0: Falcons had no choice then but to bowl them out. The Falcons had no choice then but to bowl them out.
1: St. Lucia too as well. St. Lucia Kings dismissed for 98, chasing 200 and something to win. So, you know.
0: Well, they would have faltered because they probably saw themselves that it was an ungettable score. And so if they're chasing 200 and got out before they got 200, it must be that they felt that it was beyond them from the jump.
1: Well, you know, whether it was that or reckless batting or the guy who got five, what's his name? Louis, you know, Jeremiah.
0: Yes.
1: Louis, the medium pacer who got five, I think. He came on and did nothing wrong. It was just his night, you know.
0: Just his night.
1: Yep.
0: And that's how the game of cricket is played.
1: Yeah, sports in general, you know, when it's not your night, it's not your night. But when it's your night, it's your night. And I guess it was Jeremiah Louis' night to help the dismiss the St. Lucia Kings for a paltry 98 in 13 overs, the least amount of overs to dismiss a team in the history of the CPL. And this year we have seen a number of centuries, in fact I think 5 centuries scored in this year's tournament, and one of the centurions happened to be on the losing side. I think it was Decock, Barbados 217, and you know, St. Kitts Nevis made it look so easy. I think they had an over.
0: He must be wondering, what more could I have done?
1: About 9 balls to spare with that victory. So we have seen some interesting performances this year, but that does not take away from the fact that, you know, it is quite evident that the unlevelness of the playing field in the preliminary competition. And one could only comment and highlight those deficiencies and hope they can be corrected in strengthening the CPL in future. But, you know, it's quite clear to the eye that, you know, there was an unlevel playing field.
0: Yes, and I think I was hinting at that before the break with your the other guest.
1: Yeah, right.
0: In the sense that I don't think we have reached that sweet point yet where we have the regulations or the stewardship of the tournament yet put in the context of all of the stakeholders. And I keep saying, on behalf of the people, the government is interested. And if you were to listen to what Mr. Rajad said about the impact that the game has on tourism, and I adverted to a similar impact that had been had by the Antique Hotels here during COVID, when the country was almost locked down. But because we had so many touring teams, so many teams that were coming here and being prepared, that they had to stay in hotels. And so it provided a much needed stream of revenue for the hoteliers. But I would go as far as to say that It is a whole superstructure, the cricket. And one of the areas that I know this program and similar programs like it is doing is helping to bring back spectator interest. And to the extent that the spectators are going to stay with the game, they have to have a fair belief in the overall parity of the rules to ensure that the team that they're touting and rooting for has a fair chance at the golden round. I do believe as well that I'm mindful of what Dave Soppy Joseph had said to me, that statistically we have to look at grooming and blooding new players to bring them to the fore. You just said within the past 10 minutes that you think that the end has come for the TK Knight Riders with the aging team that they have. So they were once the cricket supremo across this format of the game in the region, but now the team has gotten pretty old. And so we have to look at nurturing some young blood. And the idea that we have a falcon that carries the name of the Antigua with it, and is known as the Antiguan franchise. We're not just in it just to lend the name, we're in it to ensure that based on the economy that cricket now presents, that our players who can be as talented as any will have the opportunity to be nurtured and to get up there and to, while their cricketing days last, optimize their economic return from the summit of the game or from the international cricket fraternity.
1: Indeed, and I guess, you know, as the tournament evolves, like you said, they will get it right. And again, like you have stated, Raj had mentioned, government's involvement and input is also just as critical as the private entities, and it must be a collaborative effort in getting it to be, or appear to be, you know, with some semblance of equilibrium going into, you know, the knockout and even the playoffs. You know, I would want to suggest having the playoffs on a neutral venue, one which is not inclusive of the teams. That might be another idea where they can, you know, promote or sell the tournament even better, so no team has the advantage going into the playoffs and the grand finale like it is now. You know, Barbados playing 5 games on the trot going into the playoffs, and should they make it to the playoffs, they will go into the playoffs on a momentum because the structure of the tournament has facilitated that.
0: It was gifted to them.
1: Right, so these are some of the things that, you know, needs to be corrected and give it some semblance of equilibrium, giving all teams an equal opportunity. And I would surely like to see the return of home and away matches. So teams,
0: do you have a sense, Alan, that Rachel Dallas, sorry, that the administrators of the game of the CPL think that there is a line of accountability that they must give an account? Do you have that feeling, or
1: Well, yes and
0: do you
1: no.
0: think otherwise?
1: Yes and no, because if they had felt so, well, we would have known what the prize money is. That is still one of the best kept secrets, what the prize money. And, you know, some of the things, look, for instance, now you have these two players that Guyana Warriors have lost. Are you saying within the region we don't have those quality players? We have to go all the way to Bangladesh and to Pakistan to bring in two players? So, you know, the whole structure and regulations of the CPL needs to be readdressed and realigned where it gives the opportunity to Caribbean players, you know, in terms of getting that platform to showcase their talents, you know.
0: And who can forget that remains a very sore point at the end of Desmond Haynes's cricket career. Mm-hmm. A cricketer who I have an immense amount of
1: respect,
0: love and respect. But I think the way his cricket career was undone by the then Cricket West Indies, where he was precluded from selection because he was unavailable because he was elsewhere, you know. And I think at the time the objective and the motive of the West Indies cricket board at the time was that they wanted to have their choice players
1: to be participating
0: in the tournament to ensure that the new players would be facing the best competition possible to nurture them, because access to county cricket had fallen off dramatically, and we needed the furnace and the cauldron of West Indies cricket to be our domestic tournament. And I think that was the issue with Desmond Haynes. But I do believe at the end of the day, fair consideration was not given to him.
1: I think they
0: operated purely on the basis of black and white, the rule of the black and white. And I think West Indies cricket was all the poorer for it.
1: You know, if I recall that situation well, I think I was at ZDK at that time. He did write to them and made contact with them, asking for, you know, some consideration to be given, because he was away, committed somewhere else, or something to do with family ties. I don't recall exact, but he did make communication with them, and like you said, no consideration was given to that moment, or even what he would have done for West Indies cricket overall. You know, that was dismissed, thrown completely out the window, and it was distasteful in the mouths of many West Indian fans, more so Barbadian fans, and you know, some of the things,
0: myself included.
1: Yeah, some of the things that have happened in the past and even still exist, you know, baffles you as to are we in the 21st century, or are we still in the 18th or 19th century? Because, you know, the more things appear to have changed, the more they remain the same.
0: Well, from my own standpoint, I would say, Alan, it is retracing the commitment that has to be made for these tournaments to be staged. I asked you while we were at the Sir Richard Stadium, what has become of the longer format of the game? My interest in cricket had really fallen off dramatically, because while, you know, I'm participating and I'm enjoying what has been presented to me thus far, I've rekindled an interest for the cricket has been rekindled. I wouldn't say no, but it is not as strong and as fervent as it was when, you know, you go back to the days when you had Nan and the Ali cousins and you know, all of those fellows in Trinidad playing in the Shell Shield, and we had, you know, the Schillingfeld brothers on the Windward Islands, and Norbert Phillip, and
1: what you should say, Melford, is we had a first class cricket second to none other around the world. It was considered one of the best cricket outside of Test cricket, when you think of the caliber of players that were on display during those times in the Shell Shield.
0: Then something might have, some other forces, you know, quite rightly, could be at play to take away from some of what made our regional tournament that way. But I think the media and what Platinum is doing in terms of investing in a voice for the cricket and to bring, I mean, each of us as boys, we know that when West Indies were at play in Australia, they were 12 hours away. And so we had to be up with the team at, you know, crazy hours. And many of us woke up with our ears sore because we had our little transistor radio and we slept on it. We had to get some sleep to go back to school and to work. But every opportunity that we had when we were awake, we tuned into the radio and the voice of the commentators was what kept us glued to the game. But I think in more recent times that the cricket administrators have been just concerned too much with. I feel that a lot of monies have been spent with, at one time, Cricket West Indies had at least what, 7 or 8 different coaches. Mm-hmm. I felt they were spending the money in the wrong areas.
1: Yep.
0: I mean, you should come up to Test cricket to be able to do the basic, to bat, bowl, and field. And really, you hone your talent in competitive games. This whole idea of playing vast sums of money to all types of coaches, I just had a view of it. It was very quite superfluous, and where the money should have been spent at the domestic level in ensuring that organizes as much competitive cricket as possible. That's how the cream rises to the top. When I was playing Parish League cricket here in Antigua, at one time, my memory serves me correctly, that there were at least 47 teams that were involved in competitive cricket in Little Antigua on a weekend during the cricket season. And it was so much so that the athlete had to have been at least four or six different zones because you could not have everybody playing each other. And we had two layers of cricket. Then we had the first class tournament. And the Paris League itself had a combined Paris League in that team, in that tournament, along with the combined schools. And so that's where you had the likes of Richie Richardson and Eldon Baptist. They came through the school league and ended up playing first-class cricket and all the way up to the West Indies level. So to my mind, we have not done this very well in the region. And to have a tournament as gloriously marketed as the CPL is being marketed right now, but for it not to nurture talents at the domestic level, it will only be a while before this thing fades out, because if it does not prove to be a runaway financial success for the people who are leading it, and then they determine that, you know what,
1: we can't continue.
0: Already we have seen cracks. The Jamaica Talawas gave way to the Antigua Falcons, and pretty soon the owner of the Antigua Falcons sold again and told that there's a Pakistani outfit. So it seems to me as if there is some, the ever-present profit motive is not a bad thing. I'm not knocking that. But if it is left up to just that element alone, I'm afraid, I don't see a strong future. I would want to see that there's going to come a point in time when Al-Zahri is in a position to still listen. He's had his day, but the baton is passing on to a new, younger set of legs. I would like to see, so many other players come on board. Even when competition was strong at the top and you had the likes of Viv Richards, etc., you had a quality player like Enoch Lewis, Ralston Atto, that could not make it into the West Indies team. There was one time when Ralston Atto broke Easton McMorris's record for the most get runs in the tournament. And he couldn't get a look in. The most he got was on the second string 11 for the West Indies. We had a player, all rounder like Hamish Anthony, who again made it up to that level, but only for the B team. And so it happens, We have to be able to build this tournament more than just around the glass of what is actually happening, and look at the longer term of cricket development, because for all of the reasons why cricket is important to us, and Raju is saying that it brings our people together, we have fellowship, it gives us something to be united about, it gives us global recognition, and for all of that, we can't do it without the talents.
1: Indeed, and even preserving the rich history of the past and have it so evident into the eyes, we have what we call the social media now, where all these things are available. More of that needs to be within the whole curriculum of developing sports and honing and nurturing talents. Knowing our past history is important, and the educational aspect of that in nurturing those talents, I think somehow was lost along the line and along the way, and this financial gain and rewards that now takes a precedence over everything has caused a rift in fortunes of West Indies cricket over the years. And when you look at the...
0: I don't know if that's entirely the fault of the people who are risking their money to turn a profit. I don't know if that's entirely their fault. I'm just saying that the administration has got to take a look at the entire superstructure of the cricket to recognize who are the important stakeholders. And I don't think we've had such a symposium.
1: Nope.
0: I mean, you've had fights over leadership of West Indies cricket at the level of Cricket West Indies. But I have not heard, and it is simply because I was involved in cricket. When I joined the Antigua Cricket Association, there was almost a rueful exclusion of people who were playing cricket. And we used to call it, the Test Match Association, because it really did not embrace even former players like Ralston Atto and Zorrell Bartley, etc. They and my good friend and Hayden Walsh, And they were literally, it was a very classist thing. When you got to the Cricket Association, AGM, it were the who's who of anti-gang society in terms of who was in law and who was in, you know, top managerial and business positions. And what they most wanted was the attendance at the international test matches and to be in the member stand. And that was their motivation. Now, to the extent that they brought their own administrative abilities to the game, that was something that was needed for cricket. But it should not be at the exclusion of the local players. And so I got involved and, you know, founded a little pressure group called Clip the Cricketing Lobby for the Interest of Players, and engineered some, you know, changes within the whole cricket administration. But I found when I got there as general secretary, there was no role for, I mean, the umpires were pretty much as a fringe element. The scorers, they had a serious amount of disquiet and dissatisfaction. We lost an important commentator like Joe Barry, one of the best that we have produced. And so many things that had happened along the way, simply because the cricket administration was anemic in its approach to the game. It was only looking at it from one element, and so there has to be a more determined approach to be able to say, yes, listen, if we can't get one big sponsor for our regional tournament, can we get a consortium of sponsors? Can we get a sponsor for the one-day tournament? Can we get a sponsor? The Parish League has demonstrated that. For years, it has wooed the services of Antigua Commercial Bank and has gotten them to sponsor the Richie Richardson Limited Overs Tournament and so on. We have so many companies, KFC, West Indies Oil Company, part of what, and I'm sure that more than 20 years ago, provisions were made for tax credits to be given if companies embrace some of these initiatives. But leadership has got to come from the respective cricket administrations to say, listen, define the cricket in a way that says, we see you as an important stakeholder. We know this is what you'd like to get out of it. Let us have a symposium. Let us have a conversation about how we can structure cricket so that you get something out of it, we get something out of it, and then the entire cricket fraternity gets the best out of it, the benefits out of it, and our young players will have an opportunity to be exposed, to nurture their talents, to gain whatever economic gains are there to be had during their playing years, and then at the end of it all, to bring glory to us. And I think that's how it was in the era of Andy Roberts and Viv Richards. You might not be aware of it, but at the time when the Antiguans recognized the talent of Viv Richards and Andy Roberts, you've often heard the conversation about them being sent to Alf Grover Cricketing Academy in the UK.
1: Yep.
0: And there were many a dance that was held in support of that, to raise money to support them. So it was an island-wide effort. Yes, we saw the talent in these people. I mean, I was too young at the time still, but I mean, I learned from those who participated the whole idea of nurturing and pushing them. And people were not doing it with any intention of any immediate selfish gain. We knew that, you know, when they got there and they performed, they brought glory to all of us. You go back and watch the 1976 series, you would see Dennis Friday with his banner unfurled and with his flags, two flags going. And I mean, Dennis Friday, you know, so it's really what we want again to be able to happen in West Indies cricket. I think we have a vehicle here in the CPL, given the nature of this type of cricket as it is being played now globally and the crowd and the media attention that is attracted. I think we have a vehicle here that can rekindle some of our last pride in cricket, but we got to be able to understand that it must not be just for the narrow view of those who presumably own these franchises and are seeking to optimize their financial returns, that there is a carrier piece that we can do. And I'm just going to keep adding my voice to it.
1: Yes, I am in total agreement with you. But I wanted to shift a little from the CPL. Well, not really shift, but still shift, is to add a W to the CPL. That's the women's CPL. And I don't know if you followed the start of it last Saturday when it opened with the opening game, the Barbados Tridents against the Trinbago Knight Riders. The tournament started off with the only Antiguan who is in the women's CPL and earning something from it, and young Shanisha Brittany Hector of New Winthrops had the honor of opening that. And we have been having discussions with regards to women cricket in Antigua, where it's at and what needs to be done. And even this morning I was on the Point television show and imploring the Minister of Sport and relevant authorities to join forces in doing something for women's cricket and feeding off of that achievement, because Hector has also captained Antigua and the Leeward Islands to championship, and she is the only Antiguan thus far to have represented the West Indies at one day international anti-20 cricket. So something to feed off. Your thoughts on women cricket and even the direction that is needed to develop that sport.
0: Well, when we started the home games here and I joined the commentary team, the first thing that I made an observation when I looked at the crowd was that there were more women in the crowd than men. And so it means that there's a fervent following of cricket by women. And to the extent that women would want to play, and there's an international fraternity where cricket is being played, I think we should do every possible thing to nurture it and to be just as proud of the achievements of a woman in cricket as we are of the male. So I do think the cricket administrators de jour would need to take note of what is taking place here and to do what they need to do to ensure that at the next level we're having two teams, one male and one female, as part of the franchise, as the other countries are doing.
1: Indeed, you know, the women cricket is just about in its infancy stage. But when I watched those matches, in particular the last game there on Sunday, when the Jamaica Empress overall the total set by the Guyana Amazon Warriors and really silenced the commentators, who were adamant that the score was way out of the reach of the Jamaican Empress, who were chasing. But the West Indies vice captain Chanel Henry took charge and really proved her worth
0: and stamped her authority in the game.
1: Yeah, and that there has left me to think, this is not the women cricket I saw in the past, which, you know, was far from
0: that. It is maturing.
1: Yeah,
0: it is maturing.
1: It has improved leaps and bounds, you know. And I'm sure within the primary schools and even secondary schools here in Antigua, there are some latent talent that are yearning for the opportunity, but it has to be organized and developed in a way that, you know, you nurture the talents from small. Because like you rightly said, the female support for cricket has outnumbered the males.
0: I keep wondering why that is so.
1: Let me see if I could. Maybe it has to do with the birth of females, which have outnumbered males over the last 2-3 decades, perhaps.
0: I don't know if it's that far down as that. I think maybe, I don't know, maybe the people who I played cricket with, perhaps maybe like myself, I was absent for quite a while, and during the last 2020 World Cup, I had attended a few of the games at the Very British Stadium, and when I saw some players for the West Indies cricket team being unable to bowl 3 overs in a tournament like that, and then the game was over after the first 5 overs were bowled, I lost it, and I just said one long trips, you know, in the Caribbean vernacular, and said, "I'm done with this. I can't watch this. It's too painful."
1: But
0: maybe that is the issue. Maybe that is the issue for a lot of my male counterparts. I would say though to them that given what has taken place within the CPL tournament. I think that with the inclusion of the other players from outside, and this is an important feature, and I hope that we don't lose it. Just like I was arguing for the case of Desmond Haynes and the great talent that we had with our players to stay back to bring that level of competition to the tournament, I think Shadav and Ali and all of these outsiders coming into the region and blending with the local talent, certainly the osmosis in terms of transfer of skills and transfer of you know, that winning sequence is going to take shape. And if it's one thing I can say, that although Guyana Warriors have run away with the front runner position for now, I don't think that I've seen anything that they have done that says that they can't be beaten by a team that steps up to its best game and play them on a night. So I do believe that the teams are competitively poised. Even the game against Barbados, when we thought that the Falcons had conceded the game, they came back and they pulled very well, and they held Barbados to the victory back from Barbados.
1: They didn't bowl very well, if I remember, because you were stooping over Joshua James. And he's the man that picked up the wickets. He did the same in Trinidad again. And tonight he might come to the party yet again. But I know you still hold that strong view where his bowling is concerned.
0: Well, I don't think... Well, in the purest form of the game, if you don't have a rhythm and you approach it that way, you're not likely to be able to put the ball where you want it, and to be able to work anything to work out the batsman. I think he's, more often than not, the wickets that he have gotten is where, he has gotten good fortune, because, let me not sound as if I have any particular predisposition against Joshua, but I do believe that his coaches need to help him in the nets to be able to, I don't know.
1: Well, he has come up with
0: a shorter run or a longer run, a more rhythmic run, and then when he gets to the wicket, he can actually hit the deck and produce results that he would most likely desire. It's too much of a potluck mix for him to be bowling these wild long donkey drops, and then when the batsman on the other end, open their eyes wide and see the ball as big as a breadfruit and make a wild swipe, thinking that they're going to get six.
1: Well,
0: they sky it and they get out. So if that's the method that the Falcons are going to utilize to win the tournament, may the Lord be with them. But I don't think that's how cricket is played.
1: But if I may share with you, we had the bowling coach, Sir Kirtley, here last Friday, and he talked. He was loud in praise for Joshua James and his talent. So... I don't know, you and the great Sir Kirtley having different views on Joshua James.
0: I don't have to be diplomatic, because I'm not the coach. You understand what I'm saying? I don't have to be diplomatic. I'm not the coach.
1: So as a coach, okay, you need to be diplomatic.
0: I'm just saying, a blind man could see that he's off with him. All right. I love Sir Kirtley, and I know Sir Kirtley is a gentleman of the game as well. So he's not gonna try to do anything. He has to represent. If he has to send something to Joshua, I know he will say so in the dressing room.
1: He will display. He will display the gentleman qualities that the game is known for.
0: Yes, I think that he will be diplomatic out front, but he will say bluntly what he has to say in the dressing room.
1: Well, we are 5:25 it is. We are minutes away from the game there in... at the Providence Stadium. Just got word from one of the producers there, saying that it's overcast at the moment, no rain as yet, and the threat of rain is blowing away. So rest assured,
0: we may have a game.
1: The game is on, but the covers are on as a precautionary measure, and one would want to think perhaps about six or thereabout that will be, removed, and we should have a prompt start, according to Shamar Ali, the manager and producer from Mix FM, who
0: yes.
1: I made contact with and was able to share that information. So
0: in the past, there were three cricket time zones. Guyana was 1 hour in front. The Leeward Islands were an hour behind Guyana, and Jamaica right. was an hour behind us.
1: Right.
0: Is Guyana and the Leewards on the same time zone now?
1: Yes. Only Jamaica remains an hour behind the rest of the Caribbean. We all hold the same time, you know, from Guyana deep south right up to I think the VI might be carrying the same time like us, but
0: very well.
1: Jamaica is an hour behind. They have been that for quite some time now. But yes, you
0: indeed.
1: Fans out there locked into the Platinum 97.9 Cricket Super Mix Show, we implore and invite your comments via the WhatsApp 780-9790, or you can call in as well 780-9790 with another presentation of the Cricket Super Mix here on Platinum 97.9, and also reminding you whilst we thank the people responsible for ensuring that the coverage throughout is brought to Antigua via Platinum. It's Antigua Port Authority, the Antigua Airport Authority, APUA, Lindsay's Lights and Windows, Bailey's Jewelry, and Liat Air have been very much on board and supportive in ensuring that Antiguans and listeners of the Platinum 97.9 can get live coverage of all the matches via the airwaves here in Antigua and across the region. So we are, like I said, minutes away.
0: And you're saying, Alan, there's going to be a feature at the a big screen at the Northern Stadium, Northern
1: yes,
0: side of the
1: watch party there, and there's also one on Old Parham Road. I think it's opposite Yasco. That is, let me see. I think that one on Old Parham Road. Is it opposite Grammar School? I think, yes. That one is opposite Grammar School.
0: Oh, yeah, okay, at that bar. At
1: the bar there, yes. And
0: yes.
1: And the one up at the North Stand, up at the Sir Vivian Richards, that one is where I think lots of people are headed for. But, yes.
0: Those things tend to bring a vibe to her.
1: I just had
0: a recent experience in the UK. In the UK, watching the last game between Chelsea and Arsenal, in which they lost the game 2-1, but we were watching it. Masana had invited us out, and we were watching it in a pub with some big screens, and you know, the people who came to watch the cricket were all Chelsea fans. Came to watch the game, sorry, the football game, were all Chelsea fans. And so you had some beer, and you had some finger foods, and whatever had you. And, you know, the entire 90 minutes was pure fun and excitement. So I think that at those two events, that there might be an opportunity for some of those events as well.
1: Yeah, this is the Upper Deck Sports Bar on Old Parham Road, opposite the Antigua Grammar School. That's one of the venues. Come for the fete, stay for the match. But you know, all in the spirit of giving support to the Falcons team, and you might be able to say if Hawksbill in the past had this kind of support, and it's the least amount of Antiguans in this franchise, just three, but the support has been tremendous, and I think it picked up momentum after that Guyana demise, you know, on that Sunday. I think, I don't know, perhaps they were able to say or look at the Guyana support and fan base and say, we can do it though, we need to do it. And it is,
0: you know, I think some of it, Alan, to be honest with you, is memory, because there is always a rivalry between the Guyana team either the Antiguan or the Leeward team when they're playing against Guyana here in Antigua. It's always been. It was so when I was General Secretary in 1995. And so that it was so during the Stanford 2020 tournament as well. So It's more of that. It's more of that traditional friendly rivalry grudge match. It's always represented there. The best of friends, and then of course, you know, persons who may have had the Antiguan passport for the past 10 years, having lived here, all of a sudden Guyanese coming here, and then the Guyanese heritage outweighs the Antiguan citizenship, and that happens, and you know, it comes along and it plays out like that, and. Yeah. I've seen evidence of it. But I think one of the subtle economic things that has happened is that the franchise were actually selling shirts. I might have bought one. I was in the commentary team. I didn't wear it. But I have my Falcon shirt. And I know of other persons who have gone out and who have done that.
1: Yeah,
0: and so I think this is what's going to happen for future tournaments.
1: Yeah, I was trying to get one up at the stadium, but there was none.
0: Actually acquired mine before I actually got to the stadium.
1: I definitely have to get one, you know, because it's so important, you know. Like, I am a Manchester United man for life, and game day, I'm well decked out in my Manchester United outfit, watching my game, win, lose, or draw. Of course, when we lose, and we lose, phone locks off, no communication with nobody.
0: You're not talking.
1: And I go on to bed, or I don't eat. It's a different mood altogether. And that,
0: I didn't realize you had that kind of passion for football.
1: I visited like you. I was at Manchester United. That was the Wednesday when I visited. Carrick, no, the day I went there was the Thursday, and Carrick was starting his tenure on that day. And when I went into the dressing room, which was part of the tour, I offered up a little, you know, prayer. And man,
0: yes.
1: After that, it was no stopping. Ain't no stopping us now, you know. The Saturday was one of my best Saturdays I spent in England, when we defeated Man City, our noisy neighbors. And,
0: yes.
1: You know, from there it went, you know. So, yes, I am a Man U fanatic, as they would say. Right. And that is the kind of fanatics that, you know, the Caribbean cricket had in the past, in Jamaica, in Antigua, Barbados. And this is the way to go if we're going to...
0: Who can forget the legendary recounting of that famous tied match between Combined Islands and Trinidad by Paul Keynes Douglas with Tanti Moore. Who can
1: Moore
0: forget
1: at the
0: that?
1: Oval.
0: Who can forget that? Who yeah, can no. forget that?
1: And there's so many stories we can share and give with, you know, cricket and the culture of cricket in the Caribbean, which is so unique and incomparable to the rest of the world.
0: Yeah. But I would say that the British love their football, huh? And it's the rivalry is very strong. So I think if we're able to hold these franchises together for any length of time, I think it will generate the same level of fervor, the same level of fanaticism, and it will bring with it a degree of support for the teams like we have never imagined. This is the era where things are instant now, social media plays a role, you know. So I imagine that the Falcons has a good future. We just need to hone it and to fine-tune it to ensure that the other stakeholders in it get something of value that they will want to continue to support the Falcons going forward. So
1: indeed,
0: this is a good development. This hybrid of public-private partnership that we have here with these franchises, and the fact that they're playing cricket, even at this shortened, abbreviated form of the game, to bring the public in with it, I think it's a good thing for cricket development, and I want to stay with it for a while longer.
1: Indeed, and you know, salutations to the brains behind it and who have created this watch party, as they call it, at One Tip, and it starts at 7 tonight at the Sir Vivian Richards Stadium in the North Stand, and they have even come up with a slogan: One Team, One Island, One Falcon Nation. Impressive, you
0: yes.
1: know? They're saying
0: indeed.
1: That food and things will be there, free entry. There's no charge, food and drinks all night. And just the atmosphere of no, we are there to support the team, even not being at the venue. I think that too can transcend to the team and even motivate them to know, well, look, the people really behind me, they got this setup, that setup, and, you know, step up their play. Right. You know, these things are very important.
0: Might I ask you, Ras?
1: Sure.
0: Where would they find, of course, it's going to be determined on how the playoffs go, but we almost can anticipate who the four top playoff teams are going to be. But what's the combination that's going to determine where the finals are being played? Is that determined yet? Or is it going to depend on the outcome of how the games are played in the playoffs?
1: No, the venue for the final you're speaking about has already been determined and established. It's the Kensington Oval. You know,
0: in Barbados.
1: They have secured that right, and government, of course, were part of that. Like the Guyana Amazon Warriors had that right for the last 4 years. So all those finals were played at the Providence Stadium. I don't know if Barbados has secured it for that length of time, but for certain this year they have secured the rights to host the playoffs, including the finals. So they definitely, like I said, have it ready made for them to go into that playoffs on a high with their last 5 games. Going into this, before they started their home matches, they had only played 4 games, you know, the least amongst of all the teams. And now they have a momentum going into this.
0: Such as it is. I was only thinking of trying to project when the final is going to be, and I imagine that there will more than likely be a contingent of, if the Falcons make it to the finals, I'm sure that there will be some fanatic fans who will journey down to Barbados for that particular game.
1: You know, it's something that I said on air, and I threw it out to Luther. I don't know if you are wrong or you're aware, in 1989, when Trinidad and Tobago were playing the United States of America in a World Cup qualifier, they only needed a draw to advance to the finals in Italy. Myself and Luther Lee organized a trip for that game, and I think it was about 35 Antiguans, including Sir Viv, that went to give support to that game. And so I reminded
0: that was the famous game that Yeltsin Abubakar had his thing afterwards, right?
1: Right. So
0: yes, of course I remember.
1: When
0: I knew exactly where I was that particular day.
1: So when this whole playoffs came up, I mentioned it to Luther, and I mentioned it on air that we should approach Liat. I know you might have some links or what, but it's food for thought, you know, to have a contingent, whether it be a 30, 50 persons. I'm sure we could find persons with that desire, interest, and would want to go down there for that once it's a final on the 20th, the Sunday, you know. You have a chartered flight that we go down in the morning and after the game back here early the next morning. Whatever supports.
0: But that's what we do. That's what we do. I remember during the Stanford 2020 tournament when Nevis played Antigua, when young Kieran Powell made his debut at the Stanford Cricket Grounds. My counterpart from Saint Kitts Nevis, she was working at Cape Wire. As a matter of fact, we met at the airport in the UK just last week, and we reflected upon it. And the game had generated so much interest in Nevis that the company Cape Wireless chartered a boat, and they sailed up to Antigua. I think they had about either 50 or 70 persons who came up to watch the game. And the Nevisions knew that they had that contingent coming up. So I do believe that there will be, if it were to be organized, there will be a lot of takers to go down to support the Falcons should they make it into the finals.
1: And
0: for all you know, I'm satisfied that maybe members of my cabinet as well might fancy the options. Of course, we still have Chogum to deal with, but it depends on the date of the final. What date is it, do you know?
1: The 20th, next Sunday is the final. The playoffs start on Wednesday, and the final is set for the Sunday. So you have the playoffs, Wednesday, the first playoff. The winner of that 1-2 automatically goes to the final. The loser remains in the competition and awaits the winner of number 3 versus number 4, whose loser will go home, but the winner will meet the loser of the 1 versus 2 to determine the other finalists. And I am not in favor of that structure, but

0: fans think it's the dress rehearsal to the final. And who knows, you might very well see those teams. But Antigua Falcons, I know their focus based on the conversation with the coach, and they are determined to be the team to stop that unbeaten run of the Guyana Amazon Warriors. And like you said, Medford, I didn't see anything extra special in their wins. They could be beaten. It's not
1: they
0: like
1: can be beaten.
0: That
1: they've
0: been playing invincible thus far. You know, they could be beaten. I think the most comprehensive win I see they would have had was against Jamaica, and then against Antigua. You know, outside of that, I think they have shown that they can be beaten. And
1: they can be beaten.
0: I think tonight is the night that it will happen.
1: Well,
0: at the Providence Stadium again.
1: Let's keep the fingers crossed. I know he is glued to the commentary. And it's available online for those who are listening to us. Where did they pick up the... or is it a closed circuit arrangement that the people from
0: online,
1: the stadium have bought into?
0: It's online, the Point Broadcasting Network. There's an app there as well. But the Point Broadcasting Network, and you know, it's three mediums it serves. It's the Point FM, the TV, and the one to tune into the cricket is the Platinum Radio. And of course, we are thankful and grateful for the support of the Antigua Port Authority, the Antigua Airport Authority, APOA, Lingy's Lights and Windows, Bailey's Jewelry, and Liat Air for coming on board and supporting the entire coverage of the 2026 Republic Bank Limited CPL T20. And of course, it's the 14th edition, and the Falcons well set to be in the playoffs. They will be in the playoffs, but tonight they can confirm their place in the 1-2 matchup, which gives you two bites at the cherry in the playoffs.
1: So definitely are the two strongest performing teams so far.
0: Yes.
1: And I'm surprised. Where is St. Lucia now? Because St. Lucia won the two games against the Falcons, did they not?
0: They're on 8 points, and they have one game remaining, which could take them to 10 if they win. And that game is against the Warriors. So whether they can...
1: And the Warriors need to fight in for some kind of... some kind of pride.
0: Well, the St. Lucia Kings are...
1: Oh, the Warriors. The Warriors.
0: Yeah, it's the Warriors.
1: I mean,
0: the
1: Guyana Warriors.
0: Yep, yep.
1: Amazon Warriors. Oh, okay.
0: Amazon Warriors, they have to play. They were completely outplayed against the St. Kitts team. And in their game against the Bajans, they allowed Barbados to break their beaten run, where they were beaten in the four matches after winning the first two. And St. Lucia Kings, they are a deflated bunch at the moment, I would want to say, you know. So that game they have, I think they will be stuck on 8 points, you know. Trinidad has one more game, that's against Guyana, and that's at the Providence Stadium. And you know that Curry Classico, what it is. Guyana drew first
1: chicken, blood. Chicken curry, and curry cricket.
0: And curry chicken, whichever way. I know.
1: Let's get it right. It's cricket, curry, and curry cricket.
0: Whatever it is, you know, the Guyana version certainly defeated the Trinidad version on their 64th independence celebration. That was not nice of the Guyana Warriors. I don't understand why they had to do it, but it was done, you know. And funny enough, that heated, intense rivalry that existed before, we didn't hear any reports. I don't know if you recall when the final in Guyana, and there was blackout, and then there was fighting after it between the fans of Guyana and Trinidad. That was distasteful. But that is what the kind of passion, you know, fanatics of teams in England, you would know, with the football. That's what it is, you know.
1: And yes.
0: Those two fan bases are...

0: they have expressed themselves in no uncertain manner, even on the Facebook. When you listen to some of the comments, how they we would say in Caribbean parlance, the abuse out, when they're abusing out on social media. But it is sweet just to listen and read and watch some of the things that are said, being said. You know, we say, yeah, we're getting there with fanatics. Those are the fanatics of sports team that we know of. I mean, England, what they call them? The Barmy Army.
1: When the Barmy Army.
0: They move in their droves, and some of them have been banned internationally for attending sporting events. They're known troublemakers. And
1: believe you me, the way they erupted in the bar where we were when they lost the game.
0: Yeah.
1: Chelsea scored first. Mm-hmm. And it was probably the loudest human driven noise that I've heard in a long time. And my son was in the thick of it because he's a Chelsea fanatic.
0: Oh,
1: but right afterwards, you know, within a couple of minutes, there was an attempt at an equalizer. And of course, the pall that went into the bar. And then, of course, the DRS, and then they disallowed the goal. And then another joyful uproar went on. And then, of course, they lost the game 2-1. And what I heard, if the referee could have heard them, he would know that he would not want to walk the same route or use the same bus to go home, because the crowd was not happy. But I heard the intensity of the support at that bar a couple of days ago in the UK outside Stamford Bridge. So I believe if that is what was evident between the Guyana and Trinidad contest, it is good for the game, but I would that it not get violent, because there's no need for that.
0: Indeed, and I think we Caribbean people celebrate with more fun and frolic and tantalize, as we call it, but I don't think we have reached that stage like I see the fanatics in Europe, specifically England, you know. So I wanted to ask you though, Honorable Minister, are you going to be part of that North Stand crew tonight? Because, you know, we'll be in studio here giving updates. It'd be nice to have an update what's going on up there, you know. So I was just...
1: Unfortunately, I don't think I would make it out tonight, because given that I traveled back a long time, I still, I came right back in and have to go to deal with the people's business tomorrow. So I have to be bushy-tailed and bright-eyed tomorrow, cabinet.
0: On a sporting note,
1: I think I'm staying in, but I'll watch it online and go from there.
0: Yeah. On a sporting note, and one of national concern, I was browsing through and I heard my old playmate with Villa Lions, Tunji.
1: Tunji.
0: We call him
1: Raja.
0: And the other guy who spoke, I don't remember his name, but I recall him way back in the days. I'm familiar with both of them. But, you know, they were explaining about the whole electricity situation and current.
1: Oh, you're speaking about Andre Matthias.
0: Right. My, that's the man, Matthias. Yeah. So.
1: Yeah, we were on a press conference recently.
0: Right. I wanted to share with you what I have noticed when I was here in November, and I see it here again still. And that might be a way of cutting back on costs, because I know it's a heavy cost on the government, which is providing lighted fields throughout the island that are not being utilized. Driving around in the nights at those lighted fields, the lights are on, burning current, but not a ball, not a player out there. I am appalled by that, you know. And I said I would share with you, maybe the government need to consider keeping those parks lit up, because I know it's fuel costs, and it does not no easy fuel to have fields lit up all over the parish and not being utilized.
1: Yes, indeed. I would say that it's not a good feeling.
0: Yeah.
1: Most of these facilities actually have thermostats on them that can turn it off in the night, can be overridden whenever it needs to be a late game. But if you take the two that I've got in my community, again, for the purposes of security, I can tell you the one at Princess Margaret School, there are people who live in the shade of that play field, just on the western border. And every time that the lights go out, and Luther Lee would be the maintenance contractor that does the maintenance on those lights. But every time the lights go out, I would get complaints from the community, simply because that passage across the Princess Margaret School into Lower Gambles and across the community, it's a thoroughfare that is used by people who are walking from the city back at home. And the people cherish the idea that the field is lit because it provides a secure passage. So while I can understand that there is a secondary purpose that the lights serve, and even in the lower part of the community, the Fort Road area, the lights as well serve to keep the place illuminated and to make the residents feel a bit more safe. So when you turn the lights off, bad things sometimes do happen. And sometimes it is the residents themselves that will force the lights to remain on for the purposes of security. You know, the people who want to operate in the dark are afraid of the light. So there is that, Alan. I have to tell you that.
0: I like that. But yeah, I never give thought to that, honestly. But it makes a lot of sense. And I guess it will quash my thought that it's not serving any purpose, because that is indeed a meaningful purpose that probably can save lives. And
1: The thing that is to be done, though, Russ, is for us to be able to provide more ambient lighting. If lower level lighting, perhaps maybe elevated at maybe 30, 40 feet, would do the trick rather than up 80 feet with these multiple beam lights. Then perhaps maybe that is the solution to the issue. But again, it's a cost that has to be borne somewhere. We are our own worst enemies. We have been given a gift of thousands of these lights, solar powered lights, that operate with their own battery packs. And every time that they are erected, knavish persons would go and would steal the batteries. So that is a part of a recurring decimal that we have been dealing with. And it's something to know. But we would look at it for the future, going forward.
0: Indeed. And I recall in the late 80s, early 90s, when there was not a field in Antigua, and I speak of football, that had lights. And the goodly chairman, who at that time had a passion for football, he seems to have lost it all now and has gone back to his original game, cricket, where he fancied himself as a medium left-arm seamer in his playing days. I don't know if you had any matchup against the Honorable Luther Lee, but I remember...
1: No, but he tells me, he could even tell me who was his first victim. Who was his first scalp, but no.
0: That's for another conversation.
1: I don't recall. I remember being
0: alongside Luther, and we lighten up that Villa Park, and ones will come from all over the island to get a little sweat there in the evening and the night, and it was highly appreciated. So I thought, well, now that you have a government who understands the importance of lighting up fields, that the clubs and players would appreciate it and it would have been utilized. But for some reason, I don't know, I have not been that fortunate to see any activity on any of the grounds that I've driven by during the nights that I've been here. Hopefully, with the football season around the corner, they would be utilized.
1: You know, for some strange reason, our communities tend to not institutionalize the framework for club development. So you have a strong club leader and he does it for a while, and then after a period of time, he just gets subjected to abuse. And then you don't have a transpiration stream of other people coming on board. And so the clubs tend not to have that type of longevity. And that institutional framework is what I think is missing in many cases that allows the club structures to remain that weak. I served as honorary secretary of the Antigua Cricket Association, and it was the case in cricket as well. For years, I served as the El Jefe at Mahico with my other colleagues, of course, but no doubt as first of all Secretary of Mahico and then as President, would be the one who would go around looking sponsorship, looking for groundsmen, ensuring that this thing was done and having enough resources, et cetera, et cetera. And then you step down from that and, you know, the people who end up playing for the cricket for a while and then reaching maturity where they no longer play, they don't relend themselves back, they don't remain active participants at the club level, so that the club loses its effort and loses its way from time to time. But, you know, we're focused on cricket this week, and let's see what happens, and let's see what happens in this weekend and next weekend, and let's see what happens with the women cricket development, and let's see what happens with the future cycles of the CPL. I do believe I have a better insight of the setup, and I think I will play a more meaningful role whenever there is an engagement, even at the cabinet level or with my colleague minister, about the insights that I have gleaned these past few weeks. And I want to thank you and Luther Lee and the other commentators for assisting me along that way. That was certainly not the objective of me coming here to do that. Luther Lee just looked me up and said, hey, you know, you once played cricket, you once an administrator, we think you could make a contribution here. I reluctantly said yes. I have to say this.
0: Reluctantly said it.
1: Yes. Lute is a friend of mine, and I'm not one to tell him no easily. So I reluctantly said yes, and I think the upshot is that I have benefited from it, because if anything, it's that we rekindled my interest and love for the game.
0: Words of the Right Honorable Minister of Utility, the Right Honorable Melford Nicholas, and I want to express my deep felt gratitude for you joining and we having this conversation this afternoon on the Cricket Super Mix. Also thank Rat Singh, the coordinator of the World Cup Over 40s, who we had on earlier as well. But the big event that we look forward to in another hour's time is the Antigua Barbuda Falcons up against the Guyana Amazon Warriors in a top of the table clash, match number 30, with 5 to go to complete the preliminary stage, and then the 4 playoffs next week. We're heading down the final home stretch of CPL 2026, and thankfully we must express again our gratitude to the Antigua Port Authority, the Antigua Airport Authority APUA, Lindsay's Lights and Windows, Bailey's Jewelry, and Liat Air for supporting the continuous live coverage. Your host Ras Vadada, alongside Ras Noah Simon and of course Melford Nicholas, thanking you for listening and being part of the show, and wishing you a pleasant Tuesday evening.

0: options. 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Regionally, Grenada reflects on 22nd anniversary of Hurricane Ivan. And on the international scene, UK, France and Canada to ban imports from Israeli settlements. 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
0: Welcome back. I am Carlina Knight Humphreys. And first up in the news tonight, Prime Minister Gaston Browne is calling for stronger ties between Africa and the Caribbean. In a message posted to his Facebook page for Africa CARICOM Day, Browne highlighted the need for greater cooperation in trade, investment, education, culture, and connectivity. He is also renewing calls for the CARICOM Africa Joint Commission and reaffirming Antigua and Barbuda's support for retributory justice. Skylar Cornelius has more.
2: Prime Minister Gaston Browne is calling for stronger ties between Africa and the Caribbean with greater cooperation in trade, investment, education, culture, and connectivity. In a message posted to his Facebook page for Africa CARICOM Day on Monday, Browne highlighted the importance of building a stronger partnership between the two regions that goes beyond their shared history. The Prime Minister called for improved air, maritime and digital connections to make travel, business, communication and the exchange of ideas between Africa and the Caribbean easier. His message was also renewed support for the establishment of a CARICOM Africa Joint Commission, which could provide a permanent framework for advancing cooperation and strengthening relations between the two regions. Territory justice was another major focus, with Browne reaffirming Antigua and Barbuda's support for CARICOM's reparations agenda and efforts to address the lasting impact of slavery and colonialization. Also highlighted opportunities for greater trade and investment, including stronger links with Africa, financial institutions to support business, entrepreneurs, and development. Browne further pointed to cultural and educational exchanges as important areas for closer cooperation, while encouraging greater information sharing and public diplomacy between Africa and the Caribbean. Call comes from as CARICOM continues to strengthen its engagement with Africa, with a regional conference on reparations scheduled to take place in Barbados from September 17th to 19th. The Prime Minister's message ultimately stressed the need for both regions to turn their shared history into stronger partnerships and opportunities for future generations. Skylar Cornelius reporting for PBN News.
0: And while PM Browne is calling for collaboration, one airline has ceased its non-stop service to the country. JetBlue Airways made its final scheduled flight to Antigua and Barbuda today, ending its non-stop service between New York and V.C. Byrd International Airport after 11 years. The airline's flight B6743 arrived in Antigua this afternoon before returning to New York as B6740. The withdrawal came earlier than previously expected, as JetBlue had initially planned to continue the route through October 31st. The airline was cutting several routes as it reallocated aircraft to expand its operations in Fort Lauderdale. Antigua and Barbuda's tourism officials say they will continue working with airline partners to strengthen airlift and maintain connections to the North American market. Turning to some troubling news, a male inmate has reportedly died following a fire at His Majesty's prison on Monday. Firefighters responded to the facility after Treon Chucky George reportedly suffered fatal burns. According to reports, George suffered these burns after apparently setting himself alight inside the prison. The fire department responded to the blaze, but details surrounding the incident, including where inside the facility it occurred and how the fire started, remain unclear. Sources have linked the deceased to a man seen in a widely circulated video being arrested inside a barbershop after allegedly breaking into the business and falling asleep. PBN News will continue to follow this developing story. Meanwhile, Member of Parliament for St. George, Michael Freeland, has expressed profound sorrow following the reported death of Trion Chucky George, a resident of Newinthrops, after a fire at His Majesty's prison. Freeland extended condolences to George's family, loved ones, and members of the Newinthrops community, describing the incident as an extraordinarily painful loss. The details are in this report.
3: Although authorities have not yet released a complete account of the incident, Freeland said George's death raises urgent questions about the treatment of people living with mental health conditions within the prison and wider criminal justice systems. George repeatedly experienced serious mental health challenges and had several encounters with the law. Freeland stressed, however, that a person's struggles or mistake must never be allowed to erase his humanity. The St. George MP said the tragedy should prompt a serious national examination of how people with mental health conditions are identified, treated, and supported when they enter the criminal justice system. He questioned whether prisons are adequately equipped to care for inmates experiencing severe psychological distress and whether officers have sufficient training and resources to recognize individuals who may be at risk of harming themselves. He also cautioned against associating mental illness automatically with criminality or violence.
0: In other news, Prime Minister Gaston Browne is offering a $10,000 reward for information leading to the arrest of suspects in a recent armed robbery. The announcement was made during Saturday's Browne and Browne show, where Browne appealed to anyone who may recognize the suspects to come forward and assist police. Akilah Mirhead brings us those details.
4: Prime Minister Gaston Browne is offering a $10,000 reward for information that leads to the arrest of the individuals involved in a recent robbery. The announcement was made during Saturday's Brown and Brown show, where Assistant Commissioner of Police Lisbon Michael discussed the police force's ongoing efforts to tackle robberies and other serious offenses. Video of the robbery was shown during the program, prompting the Prime Minister to appeal directly to members of the public who may recognize the suspects.
5: I'm pretty sure that somebody must recognize even somebody. The shape, the clothes, something. And on behalf of the government, I'm offering a reward of $10,000 for anyone who could provide information that will lead to the arrest of any one of those individuals. So $10,000 an offer, and I'm pretty sure this is pretty fresh, just yesterday. You must have seen them in their clothes. You must be able to recognize them from the type of clothes they're wearing, the structure, the body structure.
4: Browne says members of the public may be able to identify the individuals based on their clothing, physical appearance, or other features captured in the footage. The Prime Minister is urging anyone with useful information to come forward and assist the police investigation. He says tackling crime cannot be left solely to the government and law enforcement, arguing that citizens and residents also have responsibilities to help keep the country safe. Assistant Commissioner Michael also outlined several measures being undertaken by the police force to address robberies across various communities. Akilah Mirhead reporting for PBN News.
0: Switching gears, farmers across Antigua and Barbuda are getting a boost with the distribution of more than 4,000 bags of fertilizer donated by Morocco. The distribution began Monday in the Southwest Agricultural District with Agriculture Minister Anthony Smith and ministry representatives on hand. Skylar Cornelius has more.
2: Farmers across Antigua and Barbuda are receiving a major boost to their agriculture production from the distribution of thousands of bags of fertilizer donated by the Kingdom of Morocco. The distribution got underway on Monday, September 7th, at the Agriculture Extension Division on Kentish Road, commonly known as Bendom. Minister of Agriculture Anthony Smith Jr., Chief Extension Officer Ika Fergus and other ministry representatives were on hand as the fertilizers were distributed to farmers in Southwest Agriculture District. The donation includes more than 4,000 bags of fertilizer delivered in 8 containers. 4 types are being made available to farmers: monammonium phosphate, urea, triple superphosphate, and NPK fertilizer. Minister Smith said the latest donation builds on agricultural cooperation between Antigua and Barbuda and Morocco, dates back to 2018. He expressed appreciation for what he describes as the largest fertilizer donation received to date. The minister says the fertilizer is expected to help farmers improve crop production yields as the country continues efforts to strengthen food security. Distribution will continue across the various agricultural districts in the coming weeks. Farmers in the Northwest District are scheduled to receive fertilizer on Tuesday, September 8, followed by the Southeast on Wednesday, September 9. The distribution will take place on Thursday due to public holiday. Distribution will resume on Friday, September 11th, at the agriculture stations, followed by the South Central District on Monday, September 12th, and the Northeast District on Tuesday, September 15th. The overall distribution program is expected to continue through October 16th, World Food Day, with that final date being set aside specifically for schools and farmers in Barbuda. Skylar Cornelius reporting for PBN News.
0: Moving along on the local scene, Rural Design and Development Officer Yendi Jackson will represent Minister of Social and Urban Transformation Rawdon Turner at a major regional meeting focused on climate-resilient urban development in the Caribbean. The Commonwealth Local Government Forum, or CLGF, regional meeting will take place from September 11 to 12 at the Bay Gardens Hotel in St. Lucia. Akela Mirhead shares those details.
4: The meeting being held under the theme Climate Resilience, Urban Development in the Caribbean, Strengthening Local Leadership for Sustainable Communities, will bring together government ministers, mayors, councillors, senior local government officials, development partners, technical experts, and practitioners from across the region. The two-day meeting will explore practical ways of strengthening climate resilience in Caribbean towns and cities, particularly as countries confront the increasing effect on climate change on communities, infrastructures, and essential services. Discussions will examine how the government can improve the planning and management of settlements while building greater environmental, social, and economic resilience. Participants will also consider ways to strengthen coordination across critical sectors, including water, transportation, housing, and infrastructure, as well as cooperation among local, national, and regional institutions. The meeting will review the progress and lessons emerging from the Multi-Country Climate Resilient Development Initiative, which is led by the Caribbean Community Climate Change Center and implemented in collaboration with the CLGF in Dominica, St. Lucia, Suriname, and Trinidad and Tobago. Our Climate Resilience and Sustainable Development Initiative, being undertaken across the Commonwealth, will also be highlighted. Particular attention will be given to identifying workable solutions, sharing successful regional experiences, strengthening institution capacity, and establishing priority for future action. Delegates are also expected to examine the governance arrangements, financing mechanisms, and partnership needed to support inclusive, sustainable, and climate resilience urban development through the Caribbean. Jackson's participation will provide Antigua and Barbuda with the opportunity to contribute to the regional discussions while gaining knowledge and practical insights that could help strengthen community planning and urban development initiatives locally. Akela Muirhead reporting for PBN News.
0: And finally, repairs to the Burning Flames Highway are expected to begin soon, with the government hoping the work will be completed before Antigua and Barbuda host the Commonwealth Heads of Government meeting in November. Prime Minister Gaston Brown says a regional contractor has submitted a bid of about $8 million for the project. He says the amount is in line with estimates from the Public Works Department. Brown also identified Anchorage Road and Factory Road, among others, in need of rehabilitation as the government continues its road improvement program. Well, we've come to the end of our local news. Regional news is up next, but still to come. Falcons target top two finish in final preliminary round match. Stay tuned.
6: Hurricane warning issued for Antigua.
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8: Weather must be out.
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1: Welcome back to your PBN Evening News. I'm Carlina Knight Humphreys. Topping regional news tonight, Grenada is marking 22 years since Hurricane Ivan devastated the country, killing 39 people and causing hundreds of millions of dollars in damage. National Disaster Coordinator Dr. Terrence Walters says preparedness remains important, with a focus on restoring essential services quickly after disasters. Here's more.
2: Dr. Terrence Walters says coordination among government agencies, utility companies, and other key stakeholders has been strengthened through National Emergency Advisory Council. He says the aim is to ensure recovery begins immediately after a disaster, particularly when it comes to restoring electricity, water, and other essential services.
3: We have also strengthened our communication, emergency communication, handheld radios, satellite phones, and Starlink, other emergency communication advancements that we've made. And that is a good thing, because before the event, you definitely need to have good communication. And even after, you need to ensure that you communicate with the outside world, communicate with people. So we've made some advancements.
2: Dr. Walters also points to Grenada's participation in the United Nations Early Warning for All initiative, which focused on ensuring disaster warnings reach everyone, including people with disabilities and other vulnerable groups.
3: Visually impaired, how do we cater for them? Other persons who have other disabilities, how do we cater for these people? And that is a very important initiative that is being rolled out by the United Nations, and Grenada is a part of that.
2: He says Grenada is continuing to work with the Caribbean Disaster Emergency Management Agency, the World Food Programme, the Caribbean Development Bank, and other agencies on programs to strengthen preparedness and recovery. Eugenia Peters, GBN News.
1: Motorists in St. Lucia could soon see higher fuel prices as rising global costs put pressure on the government's subsidy programme. Prime Minister Philippe Jaipert says the Treasury recorded a $15 million shortfall in August, but the government will continue subsidizing 20 and 22-pound cooking gas cylinders. Here's more.
4: Speaking during Monday's pre-cabinet press briefing, Prime Minister Philippe Jaipert stated that the time may be approaching for the government to increase the cost of fuel at the pump. Pierre noted that the price of oil on the world market is increasing, with the subsidies putting strain on the government treasury. He said in August there was a shortfall in revenue of $15 million.
5: Between the 1st of April and September, up to this date in September 26, the government has suffered, and these are the final figures, the figures for the Ministry of Finance, what I said before were approximate figures, a $26 million shortfall in revenue. A $26 million shortfall in revenue for the months from April to the 26th of September. And that is due mainly to reduction in the excise tax on fuel.
4: Nevertheless, Pierre says the government will continue to subsidize the 20 and 22-pound gas cylinders. He says international factors affecting oil prices remain unpredictable, making it difficult to determine how prices will move in the coming months.
5: Every day there's a different story. Every day you hear that the Strait of Hormuz is open, next thing the war is over, then you're so really it's unpredictable. I can't prophesy on what's happening. All I can tell you is the government of St. Lucia will continue to absorb most of what we can.
4: Pierre stated once the government is satisfied that the price of oil on the global market is stabilized, relief will be passed on to consumers. For the DBS News World, Miriam Montout reporting.
1: And finally on the regional scene, Trinidad and Tobago Prime Minister Kamala Passad-Bessessar is standing behind tougher school discipline measures, saying parents and teachers should not have to tolerate bullying and disruptive behavior. She says parents must take responsibility for their children's behavior while urging schools to take a zero-tolerance approach to disrespect and misconduct. Here are the details.
0: Prime Minister Kamla Prasad Bisesa has defended stricter discipline measures in schools, saying parents and teachers have long been forced to deal with disruptive and abusive behavior from a minority of students. In a social media post on Monday evening, Mrs. Prasad Bisesa questioned criticism of what she described as common sense action to protect students and teachers, arguing that many of the problems being addressed were known for years but were allowed to persist. The Prime Minister said hardworking, law-abiding parents are tired of bullies harassing and abusing their children and stressed that responsibility for raising children lies with parents, not teachers or the state. Her comments come a day after calling on teachers and principals to adopt a zero-tolerance approach to disrespectful and misbehaving.
1: That was a look at regional developments. International news will follow after this break.
6: My fellow citizens and residents, the National Population and Housing Census affects each and every one of us, requiring the participation of all. The census is not just a routine exercise. It is a vital tool for planning and shaping our future. The census provides accurate data about our population, helping us to make informed decisions about education and skills development, healthcare, infrastructural development, housing, and job creation, among others. Participation in the census ensures that your community is adequately represented and resourced. Everyone counts, and your voice matters. My distinguished countrymen and countrywomen, I urge each resident, young and old, all across Antigua and Barbuda, to participate in this very important process. Let us work together to build a nation that reflects our true strength and diversity. Remember, we are mapping the present and shaping the future. I thank you.
1: Welcome back. And now in international developments, Britain, France, and Canada are moving to ban imports from Israeli settlements in the occupied West Bank amid growing concerns over the treatment of Palestinians. Here's more.
7: The UK government was clear that the ban isn't on all Israeli goods, but on those from Israeli settlements in the occupied West Bank, which are widely considered illegal under international law. As he deplored Israeli settlement expansion and settler violence, the UK's Foreign Secretary said it was time to act.
8: There is a deeply painful contrast between our professed commitment to a two-state solution and the reality on the ground in Gaza and the West Bank. Today marks the beginning of a new approach, an approach that not only calls out injustice and suffering, but acts. So I can announce today that we will introduce an import ban on goods from illegal settlements in the occupied territories. Yeah.
7: Settlement building has risen sharply since Prime Minister Benjamin Netanyahu returned to power in late 2022, becoming a growing obstacle to peace. The focus of recent concerns is Israel's E1 settlement project not far from Jerusalem, which would cut across land the Palestinians seek for a future independent state, putting the two-state solution at risk. The UK is joined by 11 other countries in its ban, including France and Canada. The proposed trade restrictions will cover goods from all West Bank settlements, products such as dates, avocados, citrus fruits, and tahini. As Israel faces growing diplomatic isolation, Foreign Minister Gideon Saar ordered a host of retaliatory measures against Britain, including the closure of its consulate in Jerusalem.
9: The accusations made today by the Foreign Secretary in the British Parliament were outrageous lies, and it has left us with no choice but to finally respond to its hostile actions.
7: The move was also criticised by the US ambassador to Israel, who said that the UK could face retaliation from the United States. The UK Prime Minister's office said that Andy Burnham informed the US president about the ban on Monday. There was no word on how Donald Trump responded.
1: Moving down under to Australia, the country is considering giving social media users more control over the content appearing on their feeds as the government steps up efforts to improve online safety. The proposal follows the country's world-first social media ban for children. More in this report.
10: Is Afghanistan's vast but largely untapped mineral wealth. U.S. and former Afghan government assessments estimate the country holds at least $1 trillion worth of mineral resources, including copper, iron ore, lithium, cobalt, and gold. The Taliban hopes access to these resources can help attract American capital and create a basis for closer economic ties. But the investment offer is also part of a broader push to ease Afghanistan's economic isolation. Kabul wants Washington to lift sanctions and release billions of dollars in Afghan assets that remain frozen. Mutaki has criticized sanctions, arguing that they have failed to achieve their objectives and that Afghan assets should not be used as political leverage. The Taliban has already signed more than $7 billion worth of mining contracts since returning to power, mainly with countries such as China and Iran. Kabul is now seeking to expand that investment network to the U.S. The challenge is that Washington has shown little appetite for normalizing relations with the Taliban. President Trump has previously demanded the return of Bagram Air Base, a request rejected by Kabul. The Taliban is also arguing and urging Washington to reopen its embassy in Kabul and move away from what it calls a confrontational approach. At the same time, the Taliban has expanded diplomatic and economic ties with China, Iran, Russia, India, and several Central Asian countries. Russia formally recognized the Taliban government last year, but any deeper international engagement remains complicated by concerns over human rights, particularly the rights of women and girls. For Kabul, the objective to turn its mineral wealth into foreign investment and use economic engagement to push for wider diplomatic normalization is crucial.
1: And finally, on the international scene, South Africa is renewing its legal efforts to block a U.S. auction of Nelson Mandela memorabilia. Mandela's eldest daughter, Makwezi, authorized the sale to help fund a memorial garden near his gravesite in Kwanu. Here's more.
11: South Africa's government has turned to the country's constitutional court in a renewed bid to stop the auction in the United States of items once belonging to Nelson Mandela. The four-year legal battle involves 28 objects, including Mandela's identity card, shirts, writings, and a key to his prison cell on Ribbon Island, where he spent 18 of his 27 years in prison. The country's heritage agency, SARA, and the culture ministry argue the items are part of South Africa's national heritage and were exported without permission. Mandela's eldest daughter, Makaziwe, authorized the sale to raise funds for a memorial garden near her father's grave in Kunu. Mandela became South Africa's first democratic president in 1994 and died in 2013, aged 95.
1: Well, that was the end of our international news. We have sports up next, but still to come. Falcons target top two finish in final preliminary round match. Stay tuned.
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1: Welcome back, and now for a look into sports. APRA Telecoms made a winning start in defense of their title in the 2026 Joe McCurby Ministry of Sports Business Football League Championship over the weekend. APRA Telecoms secured a 3-1 victory against AUAFC in their opening group clash at the Fort Wood Plain Field. The Galley Bay Ballers prevailed 3-1 against the West Indies Oil Company Oilers in their opening Group 2 affair at Jennings, but the other opening Group 2 match between Sandals and Sir Vivian Richards Stadium were not played and will be rescheduled. The 2024 champions Hermitage Bay Strikers also made a successful start to this year's campaign. The Strikers surged to a 6-0 victory over Royalton Chic Hotel in their opening Group 4 encounter at the Keith Lee Shepherd Recreational Park. There were wins for Jack Idle and Central Marketing Corporation, or CMC, in the other two opening round matches in Group 4. The Antigua and Barbuda Airport Authority and the Department of Immigration also recorded wins in their opening game in Group 3 at the Radio Range Plain Field. The Blue Waters Hotel and Kiona Beach Hotel also got off to winning starts in Group 1. Blue Waters prevailed 3-2 against the Antigua and Barbuda Transport Board at Fort Road, while Kiona Beach Hotel snatched a 2-1 victory against the University of the West Indies Frigibird FC at Jennings. The National Housing Development Demolition Squad and Jumu Bay Resort fought to a goalless draw in their opening Group 1 affair at Jennings. Cup holders Bryson's Bullets have continued their dismal start in defense of their title in the LL Supply IBSC Tape Ball Classic. The details are in this report.
2: After crashing to a 71-run defeat to TG Welding and Fabrication underdogs in their opening encounter, the Bullets suffered their second loss in a 2-wicket defeat to Hands On Security when the annual T20 competition resumed at the Paul's Plain Field on Sunday. Bullets won the toss and batted, making 142 for all out in 17.5 overs. Tassilo Allen hit 39, Delvin Fredericks struck 26 not out, and Jaquan Allen got 21. Kerrick Mentor grabbed 4 for 21, and Derek Marlin claimed 2 for 23. In reply, Hands On Security secured their second win in as many games by scoring 147 for 8 in 20 overs. Kadeem Philip hammered 53 and Derek Marlin scored 23. Michael Harilal took 2 for 28 and Tassilo Allen captured 2 for 30. VIP launched their campaign by surging to a commanding 10-wicket victory over PMS, who suffered their first loss in 2 matches. PMS won the toss and batted, crashing to 82 all out in 13 overs. VIP wrapped up the match by achieving the required victory target of 83 runs without losing a single wicket in just 6 overs. Elroy Francis Jr. hit an unbeaten 48 and Michael Marcelin struck 27 not out. The two other matches were abandoned after rain came and caused the pitch and outfield to become too wet for the games to take place. Carly Knight Humphreys, PBN Sports.
1: And finally, the World Athletics have overhauled the wildcard system for the 2027 World Championships in Beijing, and the changes could affect several of Jamaica's biggest stars from last weekend's Diamond League final. Their 2026 titles will no longer automatically translate into a guaranteed place at next year's Global Showpiece. Under the updated rules, wildcard places for Beijing will now be awarded through 3 routes, up from 2. They are automatic entry for defending 2025 world champions, winners of this weekend's inaugural World Athletics Ultimate Championship in Budapest, and winners of the 2027 Wanda Diamond League season. That final distinction is the crucial one. It means Diamond Trophy winners from last weekend's final in Brussels, including men's 100-meter world champion Oblique Seville and reigning world silver medalist Tina Clayton, cannot count their 2026 titles towards a Beijing wildcard. Seville's place is already secure as the reigning world champion from 2025, but Clayton is not in the same position and will need either to successfully defend her Diamond League title next year or win gold in Budapest this weekend to secure an automatic berth. A further 26 Jamaicans are set to compete at the Ultimate Championships in Budapest from September 11th to 13th, where victory could provide a more direct route to a Beijing wildcard. The Jamaica Athletics Administrative Association will discuss the wildcard rule changes and their implications for team selection in the coming weeks after the Budapest meet concludes. More local developments are on the way, but first, the weather forecast is up next.
16: Here is the forecast for Antigua and Barbuda for tonight, Tuesday night, into tomorrow, Wednesday, the 9th day of September 2026. Moisture and instability associated with two fast-moving tropical waves will result in a heightened chance of brief showers over the Leewards and the British Virgin Islands tonight and into tomorrow. Meanwhile, an increase in the Sahara dust haze will result in a reduction in visibility into tomorrow. So tonight, look for partly cloudy to cloudy skies and slightly hazy conditions with a 60% or moderate chance of evening showers. Today's maximum climbed to 34 Celsius or 93 Fahrenheit, and look for an overnight low tonight of 26 Celsius or 79 Fahrenheit. Then tomorrow, partly cloudy to sometimes cloudy skies and hazy conditions with a 60% or moderate chance of showers. Look for your afternoon temperatures to peak as high as 33 Celsius or 91 Fahrenheit. The winds will be blowing out of the east at 17 to 31 kilometers per hour or 10 to 20 miles an hour, with possible gusts to 48 kilometers per hour or 30 miles an hour, mainly in some showers. The seas will range between 1.8 to 2.4 meters or 6 to 8 feet, and the small craft advisory is now in effect. Rainfall totals for the month of September recorded at the V.C. Byrd International Airport up to 2 p.m. this afternoon stood at 15.1 millimeters or 59 parts of an inch. The sun will rise tomorrow at 6 minutes to 6 and sets tomorrow afternoon at 14 minutes after 6. Well, that's a look at your local forecast. I am Leonard Josiah reporting from the Antigua and Barbuda Meteorological Services.
17: You ever hear earthquake call and say, "Hello, Miss Lee, yes, it's me, earthquake, I come in Tuesday around 10? No, sir. Earthquake does arrive unannounced, and when it come, it shake all sense and sensibility out of we. Remain calm, stay inside, and do the DCH. Drop, cover, hold on. Once the shaking starts, you know it's earthquake. Make a quick move to a safe place. Don't run to the door, we are in the exit. Stairs might broke up or full of people. Elevator, avoid that, because you might get in and poof, power gone, and you're stuck in that box without air. Take cover under a strong table or a bed, or crouch against an inside wall or in a corner, and cover your face and your head with your arms. Remember, DCH, drop, cover, hold on. Glass windows and doors, outside walls and doors in an earthquake, bad news. Take care of yourself. Most injuries during earthquakes happen when something drop and hit people entering or exiting a building. Last thing, nobody run outside and ask, "You feel it, you feel it?" Remain calm, stay indoors until all the shaking stop, and do the DCH, drop, cover, hold on.

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1: Dangerous winds and hurricane
2: 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I'm in here, happy soul.
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6: Thank you.
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7: Let me go get off the water.
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0: data about our population, helping us to make informed decisions about education and skills development, healthcare, infrastructural development, housing, and job creation, among others. Participation in the census ensures that your community is adequately represented and resourced. Everyone counts, and your voice matters. My distinguished countrymen and countrywomen, I urge each resident, young and old, all across Antigua and Barbuda, to participate in this very important process. Let us work together to build a nation that reflects our true strength and diversity. Remember, we are mapping the present and shaping the future. I thank you.
1: And finally, in local developments, with a place in the CPL Final Four already secured, the Antigua and Barbuda Falcons now have their sights firmly set on a top two finish. Victory tonight will take the team to 13 points and guarantee the valuable double chance route through the playoffs. The Falcons face the unbeaten Guyana Amazon Warriors at the Providence Stadium from 7 in what promises to be another major test for a team that has already secured its place among the tournament's final four. With 11 points from 9 matches, the Falcons currently sit 2nd behind the Amazon Warriors, who have 12 points. Victory tonight will take the Falcons to 13 points and secure a second place finish heading into the playoffs in Barbados. Finishing in the top two carries significant value. The first and second place teams meet in qualifier one, where victory secures an immediate place in the CPL final. The losing team gets a second opportunity to qualifier two, while the third and fourth place teams must first survive the sudden death eliminator. For the Falcons, tonight offers another chance to strengthen an already impressive campaign. I can report to you that the Falcons have lost the toss and will bat first against the Guyana Amazon Warriors. Now for a recap of the headlines.
2: 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In sports, winning start for Apri Telecoms in defense of Business League title. Regionally, Grenada reflects on 22nd anniversary of Hurricane Ivan. And on the international scene, UK, France, and Canada to ban imports from Israeli settlements.
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0: My fellow citizens and residents, the National Population and Housing Census affects each and every one of us, requiring the participation of all. The census is not just a routine exercise. It is a vital tool for planning and shaping our future. The census provides accurate data about our population, helping us to make informed decisions about education and skills development, healthcare, infrastructural development, housing, and job creation, among others. Participation in the census ensures that your community is adequately represented and resourced. Everyone counts, and your voice matters. My distinguished countrymen and countrywomen, I urge each resident, young and old, all across Antigua and Barbuda, to participate in this very important process. Let us work together to build a nation that reflects our true strength and diversity. Remember, we are mapping the present and shaping the future. I thank you.
1: Rather privileged to be in this particular position. When Ambassador Mayhill called and told exactly what this stuff was going to be about in terms of what we would be representing, I just felt it was something great for the nation, and it is something that we as a nation should look forward to. When you have so many representatives from so many different parts of the world, certainly that's huge in my opinion. All we have to do, and I know for sure, that we make sure that we are ready in our preparation, and also that we have our country in the best way that it can be in terms of its looks, because we are a beautiful country. And more so than anything, we all know that we are a vibrant people. We can also express that as well too. Our food and so many different things that needs to tap into. And if we can do that, I know for sure we are going to have a successful Chogan.
2: Well, today we have assembled a lot of folks from the diplomatic community to be a part of the Chogan Mural. And all of these diplomats have one thing in common. We're Commonwealth diplomats. So we have India, we have the UK. Of course, we have Sir Bibbit, our Chogan envoy, who is perhaps the greatest diplomat in terms of what he has done and brought to Antigua and Barbuda. And this is our way of showing that we have bought into the vision of the government, the vision of Antigua and Barbuda to be hosting this incredibly huge, significant conference at this critical time in the world's history. So we have to be here. It's about 2.7 billion people, 56 countries, one-third of the world's population. And at a time that we're seeing increasing global warming, it's so hot today, we're seeing lower rainfalls, we're seeing a loss of interest in the climate agenda, we're seeing people arguing about borders and so on. The Commonwealth has a chance to be the voice of small states in a time like this. It's important for that reason. But for us in Antigua and Barbuda, it's also important for closer to home. It gives us the belief that we can punch way above the weight of the tiny island. Perhaps that's why the Prime Minister wanted Sir Viv to be the envoy, because he punched way above what a tiny island like it also can produce, becoming the world's most dominant cricketer when he played. So it's about Antiguans reminding ourselves how incredibly powerful we are, small but mighty.

What makes this activity so important is bringing the community into what happens for children. This space seems small, but it's really a bigger part of what it represents. It represents sustainability. It represents the biggest showcase opportunity Antigua and Barbuda has ever seen. Being the smallest country to host an event of this magnitude says a lot about our capacity as a country and, most importantly, as a MICE destination.

0: Keem has a sore hip, so we're just obviously trying to look after them a little bit. But yeah, they're the two changes. Karima Gore comes in, and someone else comes in. Azari comes in.
1: Given what I said at the top, quantify the importance of winning for the Falcons tonight.
0: Massive. It's a huge game tonight for us. We want to obviously secure top two. They're a brilliant side also. They're probably going to go all the way. And, you know, it's a chance to show what we have. We had a bad loss against them at our place. And, yeah, I mean, it's a big time to show that we can win this game.
1: Just diving a little bit into your leadership and captaincy, that last match, number 15, your batting let you down. How much of that are you using to bolster your chances tonight?
0: Yeah, I mean, since then, actually, we've batted quite nicely, and we've been doing okay. I mean, we haven't really set the world alight. The guys have performed in between, but it's been more of a team sort of effort. No one's really stood out. We had a couple of good cameos. Sometimes that's what it takes, and it just takes one of the big games for someone to come good and get that big score, 70, 80, even 100. I've been hoping for that tonight.
1: Moeen Gowell, thanks for your time.
0: Thanks.
1: From the National Stadium in Providence, it's the Warriors winning and opting to Bulfus.
2: Yes, so there you had it, the Guyana Amazon Warriors winning the toss. And you heard Imran Tahir talked about the humidity at this point in time in Guyana. No doubt Guyana experiencing a very hot period here, dry spell. And we might be having some rains here and there, but generally we've had a really hot period in Guyana, and the humidity comes a lot. So Tahir deciding to bowl first. As I said to you, it's match number 30, Republic Bank CPL 2026. And this is going to be one amazing encounter, it promises. The Antigua and Barbuda Falcons, they have won 5 matches from 9 outings, and the Guyana Amazon Warriors 6 from 6, an unblemished record, and they come to play again this evening at their fortress here at the Providence Stadium. With me is former Guyana player Roderick Lovell. Hello Roddy, how are you this evening? Nice seeing you.
3: Hello comrades, good to be here making my first appearance in the CPL home games for Guyana. And as we can see, the crowd is growing, and we are expecting a next thriller tonight. I mean, as you just said previously, the Amazon Warriors on blemish record, 6-0. So I think the Falcons will come out and want to break that unbeaten streak in front of the Warriors crowd.
2: Good, sir. I shall endeavor to go through the two teams for you very quickly. Mavindra Dindial, Shea Hope, Shimon Hetmeyer, Quinton Sampson, Romario Shepherd, Dwayne Pretorius, Jamar Joseph, Imran Tahiri is the captain, Kari Peer, Mohamed Nabi, and Ramanullah Gurbaz. Meanwhile, the Falcons, they've had a few changes. Moeen Ali, he's the captain, Evan Lewis, Hassan Nawaz, Amir Jangu, Karima Gore, Fabian Allen, Shadab Khan, Alzari Joseph, Jaden Seals, Joshua James, and Sufyan Mukim. The umpires for this evening's encounter, Christopher Taylor and Leslie Reefer will be the on-field umpires, the TV umpire being Ryan Banwari, and your match referee being Donovan Haynes. Let me say a big shout-out to our CPL 2026 radio broadcast partners, Trinidad and Tobago, Taj 92.3 FM, St. Lucia, The Wave, 93.7, 94.5 FM, Jamaica, Omega Radio, 89.9 FM, Barbados, The Beat, 104.1 FM, 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Roddy, Mix FM, doing it loud and clear for the world to hear. Yes, so as I speak to you, Roddy just trying to get his microphone set and all of that. But the Providence Stadium is all lighted. And as I was coming in into the stadium, I noticed a number of kids coming in with their parents / guardians. And, you know, some of them experiencing CPL for the first time. One kid asked his dad, Dad, who is it playing this evening? And then his father said to him, Son, it's Guyana Amazon Warriors against the Antigua and Barbuda Falcons. It's so nice when you're among kids, isn't that so, Roddy?
3: Definitely so. And, you know, and the curiosity of a kid, you know he's been brought to an event, but probably wasn't told before what event it is. Yep. And then he recognized that he's at the stadium here, and then, you know, curiously asks his dad what was playing. And I'm certain he knows about some of the names from the Amazon Warriors.
2: Yes, and you, when you look at it, and I had a chat with John during the course of the first match when the Kingsmen played here against the Warriors, and we talked about the fight for fun and all of that. And we must give full kudos to Republic Bank. Republic Bank has done a tremendous job coming on board, and of course, I'm pumping lots of money into kiddies cricket and all of that. And that's nice to see, Roddy. Of course, when sponsors come on board these days, they want value, isn't that so?
3: Well, yes, they do need value. And when you go back to the kiddies cricket, you know, it's always good to invest in the grassroots level at all sports.
2: Yep.
3: This is where the next superstar or stars will come from. So it's always good to water the plant from the root.
2: Talking about CPL, of course, the CPL launch, of course, a great initiative, which is the CPL Hall of Fame. And of course, we had two inductees already, Ian Bishop and Dwayne Bravo. And of course, every year they're going to be having two inductees, one player and a person who has done really well. And of course, done really well for CPL. As I speak to you, the players are coming out, the Guyana Amazon Warriors. They've been led by their very inspirational captain in Imran Tahir. And how well he has led the team, Roddy.
3: Yes, I think he has been around a while with the Warriors, and you know this Guyana franchise, and he understands that not just the dynamics of the climate, but also the players that he has to work with. And you can see as a leader, he trusts his players. And once you're a leader, you can trust your players, you trust your charges, you get value from them. And that's what exactly is happening with the Warriors and a good in the cohesive unit led by Imran Tahir.
2: Well, in school, I learned that a leader must be able to take charge and lead. And of course, you've got to set the example. Well, he's doing that with the ball throughout the tournament. So it's time to start the coverage, because the two openers are out there, the Warriors are out in the middle. So ladies and gentlemen, boys and girls, fasten your seatbelts as we're about to take you on a journey with Mix FM for the biggest party in sport. The Warriors, they're out in the field, and the two openers are out in the middle. Evan Lewis, 117 innings, and a strike rate of just over 139. And of course, he will want to really score big here against the Warriors this evening. Evan Lewis, he hasn't been among the runs, basically. Kareem Aghoor, 16 innings, a strike rate of just over 129, 350s. But Evan Lewis, a little bit of a concern for the team, Roddy.
3: Yes, and when you see he batted in a couple of different positions in there. So I think that this is the night they would want him to come, because you're looking at getting into the top two, into qualifying. So Evan Lewis would be key for the Falcons.
2: Good. So let's go across the field quickly for you. There is what? The solitary slip in Mohammed Nabi. There is a short third man in Shepherd. Backward point. Deep, that is Ramanula Gurbaz. And the covers there is Shimon Hetemaya. And then Quinton Sampson. Here is Pretorius. He starts and will bowl to Gore. And Gore is coming forward. Flicks the ball into the onside. Knocked down by the captain there, Imran Tahir. At short mid-wicket, there is no run. So we're well underway. And the action starts already. Gore hasn't scored as yet. Lewis hasn't scored. And the toss, I think, Roddy, when you look at it, it's always important here at the stadium.
3: Well, yes. And I know that the Warriors always fancy themselves chasing. Once they win the toss, they insert the opponents to bat.
2: Here is Pretorius from the members' end. He's up there and bowls to Gore. Gore is coming forward. One that comes into him, back and across, and pushes the ball into the offside. There's no run. The CPL has done so much for Caribbean people and all of that. And I did mention about the CPL Hall of Fame. And that's a great initiative to be launched by the CPL and its hierarchy, recognizing the talent that we've got here in the West Indies. And who else to start it? Dwayne John Bravo, a man with a number of titles. Here is Pretorius. Comes up to bowl to Gore. And Gore is coming forward. A little bit of a check drive straight into the cover, straight to the fielder there. That's Sampson. There is no run in over number one. And the Falcons haven't scored as yet. On the onside, a short fine leg. Looks as though that's trying to figure out the fielder there. On the mid-wicket area there, though, that's the captain, Tahir. And at the deep backward square position, that's Pierre. At mid-on is Shamar Joseph. So there are some gaps in the field. Let's see if Gore can find the gaps. Aris Pretorius bowls to goal, and this is uppish straight to a wideish mid off, and that's Hetmeyer, and who reversed a little bit instead of going forward. They haven't scored as yet. Four deliveries gone. In some cases, Roddy, you'd find the fielder plunging to take that catch.
3: Well, an excellent start to the over so far by Dwayne Pretorius, where all four deliveries made a batsman play on just about off stump, coming into Primo Gore. This one was given a bit more length, and he looked to go over the top, but didn't make good connection, and it bounces well in front of Hetmeyer at mid-off.
2: Here is Pretorius. Comes up and bowls to Gore, and Gore is pulling it. This is gone, is it? Yes, it is. So the first Republic Bank maximum. The fifth ball of the over. Dispatched it out of the ground, and that's gone. We're on our way already.
3: Excellent shot there from Kareem Agoor. One short of a length after bowling some good length deliveries in the previous four runs. Here's Pretorius guilty, just testing the soil out, which is good. And Kareem Agoor was up to it then and put it over wide mid-on for a maximum. And what a way to get off the mark by Kareem Agoor. What a way to get going for the Falcons.
2: Here is a Pretorius. Comes up and bowls to Gore. Gore is looking for the chop. Might be crammed for room. They get a single though. Well run. 6-0 loss. One over bowled. And that's the latest score here from the Providence Stadium.
3: Good comeback delivery there by Pretorius. One pitches on just about off. Some came back into Kareem Agoor. He looked to work it through the onside. They got a thick inside edge ball into the pad. And rightfully was called for a single by his partner, Evan Lewis. So a decent force over there for the Falcons. Just 7 runs, the maximum, and the single there. So good start. I think it's something they would want to build on from here on, Wadikar.
2: Yes, you know, as you said, they'd want to build on that. Because when you look at their outing so far, they've won, 5 from 9 games. They have qualified, yes, to advance. But, you know, in cricket, in life generally, you want to keep winning to maintain that momentum and that winning streak. The Warriors, 6 from 6, an unblemished record, as I said. That's a very clean slate. Here is Romario Shepherd, the man from Barbies. We'll pick up the attack. We'll start over number 2 from this the media center end. And we'll bowl to Gore. And he settles. He has 7 to his name. This is Shepherd. Bowls to Gore. This is pulling away viciously down towards mid-wicket. My word. That was like a shot from a bullet from a gun. No man moved. That's gone for 4. He's 11 for no wicket. He has come out here with some vengeance.
3: As you would say, what a shot, boy. That one was pitch short from just short of a length from Romario Shepherd, and Gore was haunted in a flash, and I think that ball took about 1.5 seconds before it crashed into the square leg fence there. That one was hit very hard and traveled quick. Umpire Taylor there had to just nudge out to the way.
2: Wow, Ruddy, you're very quick. 1.5 seconds. Here is Shepherd. He passes the umpire and bowls to Gore. Gore is getting one down the leg side. That's a wide. Signaled by the umpire, Reefer. One more to the Falcons. They're 12 for no wicket. And this is very important, Roddy. You've got 6 overs. That's the power play. And the scenario is 2 fielders allowed out of the 30-yard circle. So make full use of it.
3: Yes, and the two scoring shots there from Gore, those 2 deliveries that were there to be hit, and he maximized on those. So just good batting by Gore so far.
2: Here is Shepherd. Big man goes in, bowls to Gore. Gore is coming forward. Pushes the ball into the offside. Up the strip. Romario Shepherd feels, and there is no run. 12 for no wicket. And we look at Imran Tahir. He's clapping away, urging his players. And that's very good to know that, you know, when you're a captain, Roddy, you're always behind your players. Isn't that so?
3: Well, you got to give the support. This is where it starts from, the lead. And that last delivery there is off from Shepherd. Kept a bit low, but the important thing, what he's trying to do, is just get build between wicket and wicket. Always bring the stumps into play.
2: Here is Shepherd. He's up there, balls to Gore. He's coming down the track. Missed time. Looking to slap that ball through the offside. It ended up on the offside of the strip. Shepherd field. There is no run. We're over number 2. So just in case you've joined us across the Eastern Caribbean or wherever else you might be across the globe, let me tell you that the toss this evening was won by Imran Tahir and decided straight away that we were going to have a bowl. And he took in mind, of course, the humidity and all of that. The dew factor later on. Here is Shepherd. He's about there now to bowl to Gore. Gore is pulling it again. That's gone for 4 more. Wow, Kareem Aghoor. He is making a statement here at the Providence Stadium. He's 15 from 10. It's 16 for no wicket, and we're over number two.
3: Good positive start from Kareem Aghoor here on this occasion. Shepard Sharp again just outside of someone. Aghoor was quick onto it, was good height, looked to be hit. The pace wasn't there, and he pulled it viciously to the forward square for another boundary.
2: Yes, he looks like a man who is possessed with shots. I mean, he settles. He's in a very aggressive player by nature. Kareem Aghoor wants to take it on. Here is Shepard. He's up there. Ball still go outside the off stump. Good reply. Ball just seamed away and taken by Hope. 16 for no wicket.
3: Excellent delivery by Shepard here. Just pitches on about off some Aghoor. No great foot movement. Just down the straight the wicket and looking to swish at it. Luckily for him, it beat the outside edge and went through to wicketkeeper Hope.
2: The last time these two teams met, the Warriors won by 7 wickets with 61 balls to spare. All the Falcons were basically rolled over for 116 in 17 overs. And the Warriors replied with 121 for 3 of 9.5 overs. Here is Shepard. He's up there, balls to Aghoor. Aghoor is coming forward and pushes the ball into the offside and runs a very quick single. The return comes in towards the striker's end. That's Mohammed Nabi. And misses the stumps. 2 overs gone. 17 for no wicket. That's a later score here from the Providence Stadium.
3: Quick single taken there to end over by Aghoor. Pushing the one out in the offside. Went a bit to the left of Mohammed Nabi, who swept around quick and had a throw at the stump. And Evan Lewis was there going. And, you know, Aghoor, you'd have to be careful, Evan Lewis and his hamstrings. You know, many of times you saw him get hamstrings. You don't want to put the veteran Evan Lewis on not so much pressure early on, running quick singles between the wickets.
2: Yes, and when you look at Evan Lewis's career over the years at CPL, he's been one of the prominent players too, has scored lots of runs. And as you said, time and again, carries that niggle injury, and they not want to put him under stress, so to speak. But Evan Lewis, he depends on his power hitting. Take note, and he can clear the boundaries very quickly, at will. Pretorius starts over number 3, and the ball to Aghoor, he taps away. Here's Pretorius, he's up there, ball to Aghoor, and this is hit high over the head of Heckmeyer from a wide-ish mid-off area, and he will retrieve towards the boundary now, and they will get 2 more runs. 19 for no wicket. Can you believe it, Roddy? Evan Lewis hasn't faced the ball as yet.
3: No, all was taken by Aghoor on this occasion, given Pretorius the charge ball to the take outside edge, then they make good connection, and Heckmeyer for a moment thought he was in business there, but then realized there was enough on it from Aghoor. Went over the head from Heckmeyer, and the batsman crossed for 2.
2: Here is Pretorius, he's up there, balls to Aghoor. Aghoor is looking for the almighty heave. Mistimes the drive as Tahir comes in from mid-wicket, he feels. And there is one more run, 20. So Aghoor is 19 from 40, and Lewis hasn't scored as yet. In fact, now he's about to face his first delivery in this match. I mean, over number 3. Let me just remind you that the toss was won by Imran Tahir earlier, deciding to have a bowl first. Let's have a feel on the wicket. Let's go out, let's take some wickets and see if we can dismiss the opposition cheaply. A lot of teams hope for that. Ended up not getting what they desire as the fans continue to party in the stands. Wave their flags, blowing their horns. Five beaters are all, the cheerleaders are here. It's all about a party atmosphere. Here is Pretorius. Balls to Lewis. Lewis is coming forward, pushes the ball into the offside. And that's Samson, who comes in from short cover and rifles a return in, misses the stumps at the non-striker's end. Lewis is off the mark. He's 1 from 1. He's 21 from the wicket. Good fielding though.
3: Yes, good delivery from Pretorius. Coming around the wicket to the left-hander, Lewis. Well, angling in, kept a bit low. Lewis dab it on the onside here. It's a tight single, and Thompson missed by a fair bit, but Lewis was home.
2: Well, basically home. Good running between the wickets. See, one of the vital things, very important things in the game of cricket, not only stroke playing, but running between the wickets. You've got to be very selective, and your decisions have got to be spot on. You don't want to be caught in two minds. Here is Pretorius to Aghoor. Aghoor is getting one down the leg side. Wide signal by umpire Taylor again. And the score goes up to 22. Not a good period here for Pretorius in over number three. It's 22 for no wicket.
3: Good steady start by the Amazon Warriors. Slow delivery from Pretorius there, a bit straight on the middle stump, and Oz angling down once the batsman and made contact. It went through the leg side and wide, rightfully signaled by umpire Taylor.
2: Here is Pretorius. Continues and bowls to Gore. Gore is driving down the ground. Exquisitely played. That's gone for four. Wow, the kind of a shot that's going to invite the schoolboys to watch. That's gone for four. It's 26 for no wicket in over number three.
3: Excellent shot there from Karima Gore. Pretorius over pitching on this occasion. He didn't want to look to hit it too hard here. He just timed it. From the time it left the bat, there was no chance of it might getting around his right from mid off the thing. Four good looking runs there for Karimoku, who's growing in confidence and taking the charge to the Amazon Warriors bowlers.
2: Here is Pretorius. He's up there, balls to Gore. Gore is tucking the ball on the onside, straight to here. To here fields from it on. There's no run. 26 for no wicket. And they're scoring at just over nine, so the run rate has gone up a little bit. And those are good signs for the Falcons. They'd want to post a challenging score here, Roddy.
3: Yeah, so they want to get, I mean, the last time they played, they were bundled out for 116-17. I think they would want to come and make a statement here at the home of the Warriors.
2: Here is Pretorius. He's up there, balls to Gore. Gore gets a bumper. And chips to pull. And doesn't make it. So three overs gone, 26 for no wicket. Gore is 23. And Lewis has one. That's a later score here from Providence.
3: Yes, and going in the first three overs, good start to the power play for the Falcons, especially Karima Gore, who has thrown the three of the 26 runs there with some exquisite shots he has played. And so the balls are there, he hit them. So what they, from the Falcons' standpoint, they would need both Gore and Evan Lewis to remain there through the power play. We all know Evan Lewis can be explosive. He's just faced one delivery so far and he's just have a single. So that in its sense, I guess some point of time he will be allowed to have more deliveries. But so far, Karima Gore is doing an excellent job for the Falcons.
2: So the left-arm spinner, that's Carey Pier, comes into the attack. So what Imran Tahir has decided, look, I'm going to make a change here and I'm going to bring my left-arm spinner from the mid-center end, from the north of the ground, to see if he can extract some sort of bounce and turn. And if he can pick up a wicket, Pier will continue and will bowl to Evan Lewis. 26 for no wicket. Lewis has one. Gore has 23. Starts over number four. He's up there, bowls to Lewis. Lewis is coming forward. A little bit of a check drive straight to mid-off for Shepherd to field. And there's no run for the left-handed Lewis. There's what? A backward point. There's a cover mid-off, extra cover on the offside. On the onside, there's what? Backward square, mid-wicket. And a man at straight mid-wicket as well. This is Lewis. He's tugging the ball from offside. This will go into the boundary for four, down towards backward square. Two fielders giving chase. But that crosses the advertising triangles now. The boundary ropes for four. 30 for no wicket. And they continue to score.
3: Well, freely, this one was given a bit more flight from Pierre. And Lewis looking to go a bit more straighter over mid-wicket. Got a tick on the head. But once the ball get past the square leg field, there was no chance for the fielder running around from the deep mid-wicket fence to get there. So Lewis has his fourth boundary.
2: So the score is pushed up. Here is Pierre. Goes to Lewis. Lewis is whipping the ball. And we just await the signal to see if it did hit the bat or the pad. So it's signaled by the umpire Reefer. 31 for no wickets. In over number four, Karima Gore, 23 from 17. Evan Lewis is 5 from 4. And we are giving you the coverage live and direct here from the Providence Stadium. What a stadium this is turning out to be. It was built primarily for the hosting of Cricket World Cup 2007. We've had some amazing matches here. Time and again, people coming out in their numbers. Not only Guyanese, but from the diaspora to watch cricket here. Here is Pierre, goes into, that's high in the air. Gurbaz settles and takes a catch. That's a flop, classic catch by Ramanullah Gurbaz. And Gore goes back to the pavilion for 23 from 18. The Warriors have struck. It's 31 for 1.
3: Well, the change of bowling bring luck for the Warriors here. A strike four, strike one. Gore, force delivery from facing from Carey Pierre. Look to go over the long offense. One got charged up a thing with some, a bit of thorn. I was going against the thorn. Just got a top edge and a good catch, steady catch taken there by Gorbaz there. You know those catches in the air when the ball is spending a lot of time up there. They're not easy catches, especially under the lights, but good steady catch taken there by Gorbaz. Force wicket, and I think the Warriors were glad to see the back of the aggressive Gore, who was going great guns so far.
2: 23 from 18, he is back into the dugouts. 31 for 1 in over number 4. So Django, he's the man, Amir Django, he joins now Evan Lewis. The run rate has come down a little bit, 8.45. Gore 23 from 18, so Carrie Peer has picked up a wicket, and Imran Tahir has done another trick here for the Warriors, bringing on his spinner and getting a wicket.
3: Yes, and especially introducing the spinner in the power play. Gary Peer, experienced bowler, come on there. Slow delivery. Says there was some turn and Gore was looking to go over there on the side. Ballers took the top edge and went miles into the air.
2: Here is Peer to bowl to Django, and Django is whipping the ball in the onside. Uppishley straight to mid-wicket. But Quinton Sampson was coming forward, leaped a little bit, but couldn't get to it. And another run to the Falcons. It's now 32 for the loss of one. It's happening and happening fast.
3: Yes, and Pierre with the turn there, Gango on this force delivery, looking, just falling over a bit to the offside and just sort of play around the pad, almost turned the force delivery phase into the hands of Sampson and other short mid wicket thing.
2: Lewis taps away, he's 5 from 4. This is Pierre, balls to Lewis. Lewis is turning the ball on the onside. Would they chance a second? I don't think they will take on the arms of Shamar Joseph. So we've had 4 overs gone. It's 33 for 1. Django is on 1. Evan Lewis has 6. And that's a latest score here from the Providence Stadium.
3: Good force over there for Carey Pierre. The boundary and the wicket. So I think that's what the skipper brought him on to break the partnership that was looking threatening, especially with Kareem Gore. Kareem Gore going very fluently against the pace. Once the spinner come on, and there's where the wicket, and we know in the Warriors they have the skipper himself and also Mohamed Nabi, who's up there in the wickets column overall in the CPL.
2: And when you look at the score so far for the Falcons, their highest team total so far, 191 for 7 against the Patriots this season. And I guess they would want to, if not get past that or get close to that, which is 191. That'll be a challenging score though here at Providence, as Mohamed Nabi comes in and he will bowl from the member's end and will bowl to that's Evan Lewis. It looks as though Nabi with 10 wickets from 6 games comes up and bowls to Lewis. Lewis is back and across, punches the ball into the onside. He's one of 2 bowlers with 10 wickets for the Warriors here, Roddy. He's done a fair bit of work for the Warriors.
3: Yes, and I think what Nabi is using all those experience, utilizing the wickets.
2: Here's Nabi, bowls to Lewis. Lewis gets one, it comes back into him. Tumbling stop there from Sampson. He's a man full of energy. Very good fielder. As the ball was played to his right and he dived towards it. Didn't stop it cleanly though, but prevent them from scoring a run. And one run can make a massive difference in a game of cricket. Here is Nabi. He's up there, bowls to Lewis. Lewis is coming forward, pushes the ball into the offside. And Sampson feels he has to run to his left. Feels at the mid-off position. And they get one more. Good rotation in the strike. And we are not getting the boundaries, Roddy. Strike rotation is of vital importance.
3: Yes, it always is in any form of cricket. You keep rotating the strike and yours, keep building your momentum, and then somewhere along the line you will get those boundary balls, but you need to always keep the strike rotating.
2: Here is Nabi, bowls to Django this time. He's taking the ball straight to short fine leg. That's Shepherd who feels. There's one more to the total. Django is 2 from 2. Lewis has 7 from 8. And the Antigua and Barbuda Falcons being asked to bat here at Providence. They're 35 for 1. The run rate has just come down a little bit back to 7.50 in over number 5. They'll want to maintain that 7 mark. Maybe just over 7, Roddy.
3: Well, you see, the thing with these wickets, especially at Providence, is difficult to maintain 8 over unless if you get a real flying start of good. and with the introduction of the spinners, especially Nabi, and I think he would glad to be in bowling now, having two left-handers there where he bowls round the wicket, attack the stumps a lot, and then the slow one would turn away from them.
2: Lewis with a high score of 48 so far this season, punches the ball into the offside for Nabi to field. There's no run, 35 for one. Evan Lewis, not a usual thing with him. He's a little bit sedate this evening. I just be thinking, look, I need to just put down my head and bat here. I need to bat for a long period. Here is Nabi, bowls to Lewis. He's coming forward, pushes the ball into the offside. And there is no run. So five overs gone. It's 35 for one. Zhang Wu has two. Lewis has seven. More thoughts from you, Roddy. And then for the first time in this match, let's welcome our good friend, Delwyn Nevitt.
3: Well, good first over there from Nabi, bowling to the left-handers, bowled all six deliveries from round the wicket. Just two runs from his first over there. And what was so important in that over, every delivery the batsman had to play at in that over, coming around the wicket, just bowling wicket to wicket, bringing the stumps and the pads into play. So Mohammed Nabi using all of his experience there, knowing the length and the deliveries he has to bowl to the left-handers, especially, as I said, good night to you, Delwyn.
4: Good night to you, Roddy. Good night to all of our listeners, wherever you find yourselves tuned in. Getting ready for over number six. It is, in fact, the final over of the power play. Kari Pierre striking Amir Zhang Wu on the pad, looking for a big heave into the onside. Good bowling from the Warrior spinners inside of the power play. Two fielders outside of the circle. Those fielders are deep backward square and long on. Kari Pierre, left arm over. Zhang Wu looking to work it into the onside. Does it make as much contact as he would have liked? Fielded by Quinton Sampson. It's another dot delivery. So two dot balls to begin over number six. A tight offside field. He can ill afford to err on that offside. In comes Kari Pierre. This time, because of that fact, he's drifting down the leg side and signaled accordingly by Leslie Reefer for an extra run.
3: Yes, and that one looking to give Zhang Wu too much room outside off. So I'm just keeping that tight line between wicket and wicket. Went a little bit too wide out towards the leg stump and drifted down the leg side and rightfully called wide.
4: In he comes, left arm orthodox. And this one is being punched off the back foot straight to the fielder. At mid off, a couple of paces to his right to do the fielding, Romario Shepherd. They pick up a single. The score moves up to 37 for one. Three to come inside of over number six.
3: And Pierre again, this was Zhang Wu on this occasion looking to open the offside, but pulling away to the leg side, looking to pierce the gap there, but the ball, a bit of spin from that delivery from Kari Pierre there, didn't make much contact, but got a single out to the right of Shepherd, who's at mid-off.
4: Pierre to Lewis on the back foot, punching it straight back to the bowler. Excellent feeling from Kari Pierre, really is good off of his own bowling, and another dot ball, three in the over so far, a wide and a single, so tight stuff.
3: Yes, since the introduction of the spinners, the scoring rate has been pulled back.
4: Down the track, couple of paces by Evan Lewis, and it's high and handsome over long off. It is, in fact, a Republic back maximum off the bat of Evan Lewis.
3: Well, Lewis gave himself a shimmy of a few paces down the track and kept it just under half while he gave. Good safe shot, didn't look to hit it too hard, just placed it over the head of Shepherd at mid-off. Well, wouldn't have a chance if he was long off. Went way into the stand for a maximum.
4: Well, let's see if that shot is going to give Evan Lewis the momentum that he would have been searching for. Bit of a slow start to his standards, but the important fact is that he has kept his wicket intact. One to come inside of the power play. In comes Kari Pierre, left arm orthodox past the umpire. It's a Yorker length delivery on the line of the leg stump, almost floors Evan Lewis, but they pick up a single, fielding done by Kari Pierre himself. And on the BYD scoreboard after six overs, it is 44 for one. That's the latest here at Providence.
3: Excellent final delivery there from Kari Pierre. Recognizing Lewis may want to give him the charge again and just dart that one Yorker length there. And Lewis, you have to jam down on that one while falling over there, but just squeezes it out into the onside and got a single there.
4: Absolutely. The Amazon Warriors spinners, they've been good throughout the course of this tournament. Mohammed Nabi in particular. In he comes to continue his spell. One over, but two runs so far. And as my previous commentator, Anthony Kemrach, would have mentioned, he is one of the leading wicket takers in this tournament. Roderick Lovell has left us momentarily. And it's now an all Neblett affair in the commentary box as I say good night to my cousin Jermaine Neblett.
5: Hi, good night to you, Delwyn, and good night to our listeners. Lovely cricket. Good pulling up by showing by the Falcons so far.
4: In comes Nabi, right arm around, bowling to Evan Lewis. He's pushing this one into the onside. A lot of space. The field has been relaxed. And a single taken.
5: Well, so far we have seen Evan Lewis started off a bit quiet, but now he seems to be getting some sort of momentum. Django, the next end, he's just content to looking to get the ones and the twos.
4: Two left-handers at the crease. In comes Nabi to Django. He's on the back foot, punching this one. It's going to be picked up by the fielder. Well, the fielder at long on, he was in pursuit, but the fielder at long off actually runs around and does the fielding. It's another single.
5: Yeah, Django continued to do well. And I said to Delwyn, on this track, you know, what batters need to do is really spend some time in the crease and give yourself that opportunity in the back end.
4: More from Nabi into Evan Lewis. It's a big shot into the mid-wicket region. Going. Republic back maximum.
5: That was an excellent shot there by Evan Lewis. It wasn't a particularly bad delivery. It was a delivery just a bit full, but he got deep inside the crease, swiveled well, and hit it over mid-wicket. That's a lovely cricketing shot. And Evan Lewis, you know, we know that once he continues to spend that time with the crease there, he's going to give the Falcons the opportunity of getting a good score.
4: Absolutely excellent timing on that occasion, doing his best to maintain his balance. And a couple of big shots from Evan Lewis in recent times. The Falcon wheels are in motion. Three to come in over number seven. Mohammed Nabi taking some time, setting his field. In he comes past umpire Chris Taylor. And it's a shot that strikes the non-striker Django before ricocheting into the onside. They're going to pick up one.
5: A kind of funny position Django found himself in there. I think heavens know what he would have been thinking at that time, but the ball wasn't particularly struck hard, but it was just funny to see him being struck with the bat.
4: In comes Nabi, right arm around, bowling to Amir Django on the back foot, straight back to the bowl. Excellent fielding from Mohammed Nabi.
5: Nabi, good feeling off his own bowling. It's good, so good to see Delwyn, especially the spinners feeling particularly well off their own bowling.
4: Absolutely, they've got to set a high standard as it relates to their ground feeling if you want the support from the other fielders. So well done by the bowlers. This one is turned into the onside. The fielder, a deep backward square, has got some work to do. And good work in the end, just a single. Seven overs gone on the BYD scoreboard. It's 54-1. That is the latest here at Providence.
5: Yeah, so far we have seen a good over deer for the Falcons. Over in which Nabi was struck over the deep mid-wicket boundary for a maximum. And these two, Django and Evan Lewis, continues to do the little things right on this track. You know, they're not going extravagant. They're buying them their time, so to speak. They're looking to run the ones and the twos, and they're picking up they're having valuable time out there, Delwyn. I think most times persons come to this, batters come to this Providence Stadium track and try to think they could blast the ball all over the square. It won't really happen that frequent, but you know, once you continue to just do the little things right, buy your time, spend some time, and then you'll be able to launch as though Evan Lewis is doing at this moment.
4: We've seen it time and again in T20 cricket. You can make up for lost time once you get yourself set and settled. Understand the conditions, understand the pace of the wicket, and give yourself a better opportunity to play those big shots once you've got your eye in.
5: Yeah, well, I think that's the key thing. The key thing is giving yourself some time. And I think, contrary to popular belief, in a T20 game, there's still lots of time. And once you give yourself that chance, you spend time in the wicket, that's the only time you're going to score runs. You know, many players will come and hit a six or a four, and then they're out.
4: And a big cheer around Providence as the captain, Imran Tahir, is into the attack for his first over. In he comes, right arm over the wicket. This one is punched down towards long on by Amir Django, fielded by Ramanullah Gurbaz with the number 21 on his back. Just a single taken. It's 55-1.
5: And this is an interesting period of play here, Delwyn. And why I say interesting is because Imran Tahir, right arm leg spinner, bowl lots of googly to the left handers. You're having two left handers now. So it would be quite interesting to see how he would approach bowling to these two left-handers.
4: In he comes past umpire Leslie Reefer. It's a good length delivery. And Evan Lewis is working this one into the onside. Straight to Quinton Sampson. No chance of a run. The score remains on 55.
5: good bit of bowling there by Tahir, bowling to three, that with the leg spin that time, coming into the left hander.
4: More from Tahir. On the back foot is Evan Lewis, looking to play across the line. He struck on the pad, big appeal, and he's looks to be given, I think.
5: Yes, he's given out by the standing umpire. I think probably they might review that. But good bit of bowling there by Evan Tahir. That seems to be the top spinner. I think by the time Django was into that pull, it wasn't that particularly sharp. I think Django got misread that delivery. That was the top spin, and it was hit him. It struck him before he even went through the shot.
4: Well, I'll tell you what, Jermaine, I saw Leslie Reefer raise his hand, and I was just puzzled as it relates to why Evan Lewis continued to run, and then it dawned upon me that he's got a review, and in his opinion, he's not going to waste any opportunity to score. So, given that Evan Lewis reviews this successfully, he would have earned himself an extra run.
5: Well, definitely, and I think, those are the little smarts that you have to know and do once you're playing at this level. You know, there are certain key things as a player, as an individual, as a cricketer, as a professional, you should know and take advantage of.
4: Absolutely. So the third umpire has a bit of work to do. Doesn't look to be any bat involved. Struck on the front leg. And this looks pretty close, in my opinion, Jermaine.
5: Yeah, very close. As I said, Imran Tahir would always pose a threat coming into these left-handers. He mixes deliveries well. And this seems to be, just looking at this end there, Delvin, it might be an umpire's call, but let's wait and see.
4: I don't know about the screen. We're waiting the technology to kick into gear. We've just lost ball tracking. Everyone in anticipation, the batters, the fielders, the spectators, and us here in the commentary box.
5: Yes, definitely. And I think, you know, at this moment, everyone is just hoping, especially those in the crowd, that they could celebrate the next hand. The Falcons, they're hoping that, well, they get a chance.
4: Evan Lewis, that is the wicket at stake, currently unbeaten on 22 from 17. A man who many might think that his batting has just fallen away in recent times. In comes ball tracking, pitching in line, hitting in line. Wickets hitting, three reds. Off you go, Evan Lewis.
5: Yes, off he goes. I think that was a miscalculated shot there by Evan Lewis. Looking for the pull shot. Misread the top spinner completely. And Imran Tahir, once again, is among the wickets and getting the vital wicket of Evan Lewis at this time.
4: Well, as the Guyanese people would say, Imran Tahir might be old, but he's definitely not cold. 47 years young and still doing the business here for the Ghana Amazon Warriors. Excellent bit of bowling from the wily old fox. The Warriors pick up their second wicket, and on the BYD scoreboard, it is now 55 for two.
5: Yeah, this is a good wicket there by skipper Tahir. Came into the attack and knew exactly what had to be done. Out fox there, Evan Lewis. Looking for the pull shot, wasn't there for it, misread the top spinner. And this is the kind of variety that a right arm leg spinner brings into cricket, be it any format. I always like to say that a leg spinner is such an important and a key element in the cricket game, in the game of cricket, because they could actually get wickets with any sort of deliveries.
4: And what I like about Imran Tahir, even though he might be in the December of his career, he's always enjoying his cricket. A wry smile on his face as he picked up the wicket of Evan Lewis. He knows how important it is. And just listening to him at the coin toss, he understands what it means to do well for this home crowd.
5: Well, I think you say that he's in the December of his career. Probably the Amazon Warriors family, they would like to say, well, probably they would love for him to be in a September. Right? But, you know, what more can you ask of him? He has led well and he did the little things good too.
4: A slip for the new batter, Nawaz. It's a good length delivery, defended nicely, and no chance of a run. The score remains on 55 for 2. Two to come inside of over number 8.
5: Yeah, so far we have seen Imran Tahir. After picking up that wicket, we noticed again there, bowling the ball. This time not much spin, but just bowling wicket to wicket.
4: In he comes, right arm over past Leslie Reefer, and it's a good length delivery. Nawaz opens the face, runs it down to the fielder at short third. It's another dot ball.
5: Well, that's a dangerous shot for Nawaz to be playing, especially against Imran Tahir.
4: In comes Tahir. It's a full-length delivery, a bit of pace off, nicely flighted, played into the cover, straight to Quinton Sampson. Another dot ball, a hat-trick of dots to end the over after the wicket. It's actually 5 dots in a row, and after 8 on the BYD scoreboard, it's 55 for 2.
5: You know, it's always good to see experienced bowlers in operation. Then on Imran Tahir, who has been around for some time, played cricket at the highest level, played for South Africa, as we all know. And, you know, when they're at this level now, being that experienced, being that matured, I think sometimes they could just sit on the outside and know exactly how to go about getting a wicket, how to set up someone, you know, find the flaws of batsmen even while they're out there. You know, many players sometimes would find a batsman flaw when they're off the field, probably the end of the game. But, you know, experience is something that really brings that into the equation, whereby you're able to identify it as the game progresses.
4: Absolutely, and I was listening to you on commentary a few nights ago. You were asked the question, how would you look to bowl in a particular situation? And you rightly said, well, I know a lot more now than I did then, so it's a bit of an unfair question, all things being considered.
5: Definitely, and what was unfair too, because at this age, I don't think I could bowl a ball at 2 miles per hour.
4: In comes Shamar Joseph for his first over. A lot of pace, and it's a back of a length delivery, cut away by Jangu. And they're going to pick up two. Good running on that occasion. White third man comes around and does the feeling. It is, in fact, Quinton Sampson.
5: Yeah, but so far we've seen Shamar Joseph into the attack, quite sharp. But, you know, he's looking more or less to probably just bowl a bit closer to that half stump, a bit fuller too. You know, the track is not that would give you that kind of seam once you hit that good length. He's not particularly a tall man, but I think he just have to find that good length, that good area that he'd want to bowl to these two left-handers. To the left-hander, Jangu.
4: Absolutely, getting up into the 150s in the Republic Bank CPL 2026. Shamar Joseph really has been the quickest bowler in any side. In he comes once again. And a defensive shot by Amir Jangu straight to Kyra Pierre at backward point.
5: Yeah, that's a good length. That's a good length for Joseph. Just hitting just on about the line of that off, some sort of a length. You know, the batsman would have to really work from that, work out to score. Probably they're going to open the face and run it down to third man, look for the back foot punch. But, you know, when a ball is bowling to 140, 150 clicks, sometimes, you know, the bat speed and everything have to come to that equation. And sometimes the brain don't work so quick as the bowler might be bowling. So it's not that easy.
4: And the good batters will look to utilize Shamar's pace against him. In he comes once again, right arm around, driving with an open face is Amir Jangu. More work for Quinton Sampson at third man, single taken. And the score moves up to 58 for two.
5: Yes, a good bit of bowling there too by Joseph. The ball just on the ball line off stump. A bit too short, probably should need to come up a touch more. You know, just look to bowl in that card of uncertainty. Bring the batsman on the front foot. You know, having the four slip installed there for him, I think Joseph would probably just look to bowl that ball a little bit more full on the line it off, some to bring the four slip into the equation.
4: Hassan Nawaz, three deliveries face, yet to get off the mark, the man from Pakistan. There's a slip in place, backward point, cover. Mid off, in comes Shamar Joseph, right arm over, and it's a back of a length delivery. And Nawaz is opening the face, running this one down towards fine third. It's going to be four runs.
5: Well, four runs, I think the four slip should have done a little bit better with that. Not good enough. I think Joseph would be particularly impressed running in and bowling that sharp. I think the fielders really need to support the bowlers. Should have been done a little bit more better than that. I think the four slip probably should have actually threw himself at that ball. Yes, as I see, yes, he could have done a little better, but nonetheless, fortune favors the brave.
4: In all fairness, fortune does favor the brave, but I really do think that that was a controlled shot from Hassan Nawaz on that occasion. Not quite an edge. Nicely opening the face to Shamar Joseph, and he comes once again, and this one is turned down towards fine leg, beats the keeper, it's four more.
5: Yes, I think at this time, Joseph would have to be careful about his lane, you know. Two boundaries coming off the over already. Yes, he's running, he's bowling quick. But, you know, at the self-prevalent stadium track, I think you need to bowl quick and straight. You know, this is a wicket that if you bowl wicket to wicket, you would get something. And I think this is something that you'd have to learn and learn very quickly.
4: Most definitely. So a bit of an expensive start from the Warriors strike bowler. Pace like fire, as they would say. No wickets for 11 runs off of his first five deliveries. Can he strike in his first? He's got one delivery to do so. In he comes bowling to Hassan Nawaz. Right arm over. Pass umpire. And it's pushed into...
6: That's it over.
4: That's Kari Pierre. Another dot delivery to end the over. And after nine, it's 66 for two.
5: Yes, I think in the Warriors camp, one could clearly see that Shamar Joseph would be allowed to be himself, so to speak. You know, they would like him to just run in and move fast, and that's all well and good. But then it's good to have the radar right to Delvin. You know, on this track, you need to bowl wicket to wicket. You know, we have seen early on in the tournament.

0: Ninth square, and no chance of a run. Excellent fielding by Carrier-Pierre on that occasion.
1: Yeah, so we see immediately Carrier-Pierre come into mid-wicket. Probably they're looking probably to have a right-handed fielder at start fine leg.
0: In comes Tahir on the back foot is Jangu. Straight to the fielder at extra cover. It is, in fact, Mohammed Nabi, and it's another dot ball. So tight stuff from Imran Tahir.
1: Yeah, very tight stuff. He's not giving anything away, bowling wicket to wicket.
0: More from Tahir. Right arm over. This one is lifting and leaving the left-handed Jangu. Another dot ball.
1: Yeah, that was the googly, as I said, that he bowls quite good to the left-handers. And that ball just pitched on the line of some Jangu was actually looking for the ball to come back into him, but this time it was a googly.
0: Really looks to be in good rhythm. In comes Imran Tahir. And this one is being turned away into the leg side. Deep backward square does the fielding. They're going to pick up one.
1: Imran Tahir continued to do his little thing there, Delvin. We saw there was a flight to delivery on the leg. Some Jangu was able to work it and get one. But let's see how Tahir with favor now bowling to the right-handed batsman.
0: Hassan Nawaz on strike, 8 from 6. In comes Imran Tahir. And it's a good length delivery. Nawaz is on the front foot. Not the best of efforts from the bowler Tahir to do the fielding off of his own bowling. And he allows a single. The score moves up to 68 for 2-1 to come inside of over number 10. And after this over, it will in fact be the Guardian Live strategic timeout, and to pick up on commentaries, it's going to be my good friend Wadikar Anthony Kemraj. Bit of an adjustment being made to the field. An extra fielder added to the offside, and Tahir has chosen to come around the wicket. Jangu is on the back foot working this one down towards deep mid wicket. It's an easy single to end the over. 10 overs have now been completed. And having been invited to bat first, the Antigua and Barbuda Falcons, they are 69 for 2. That's the latest here in Providence. It's now time for the Guardian Life strategic timeout. And to tell you more about the match, it's going to be Anthony Kemraj.
1: Steady over bowl there by Captain Tahir, over in which he kept the reins on the Falcons, didn't give the batsmen anything to score.
2: And we have reached the halfway stage in this, the 30th. Match of the 35 match preliminary schedule. The Guyana Amazon Warriors at home winning the toss and inserting the Antigua and Barbuda Falcons and getting up to 33 before the first wicket fell, that of Gore, Karima Gore, for 23, and then the other wicket to go, that of Evan Lewis, the other opening batsman, going for 22. He was LBW to Tahir hitting across. And now the score has progressed to 69 for 2, somewhat behind what is required. But this is a slow scoring pitch, low scoring pitch. And one would want to think that the 150, 160 thereabout could be a test for any team who will be facing up to that. And reminding you that the coverage here on the Platinum 97.9 FM comes to you with the compliments of the Antigua Port Authority, Antigua Airport Authority, APUA, Linji's Lights and Windows, Bailey's Jewelry, and Liat Air.
3: First 10 overs of match number 13, Republic Bank CPL 2026, here at the Providence Stadium. Well, a little earlier, the toss fell in favor of Imran Tahir, and he decided, look, we're going to have a bowl. And so they did. And Karim Agor got to 23 before he was dismissed. He was caught by Gurbaz, 23 from 18. And Evan Lewis, another very important player for the Falcons. He was dismissed from LBW of the bowling of Imran Tahir, 22 from 18. It was 55 for 2. Since then, these two have taken it to 69 for no further loss. 10 overs gone, a run rate of 6.90. And what might just be the strategy or the discussion right now, Jermaine, as the team is huddled together?
1: Well, basically, I think what they're looking to do is to continue to probably look to bring on the pressure.
3: Right now, Jermaine, as the team is huddled together.
1: Well, basically, I think what they're looking to do is to continue to probably look to bring on the pressure.
3: Positions. Let me tell you that it's 69 for two. You're not losing any, you're not missing any cricket. The players are out in the middle. We've just finished the Guardian Live strategic timeout. And the players are back in their respective positions. 69 for two, 10 overs gone. Django is 11 from 17. And Nawaz is 9 from 7. As I look out of the commentary area here, Jermaine, it's an absolutely fun-filled stadium here. Youth, the elderly coming out as well. So not only you're looking at youngsters coming out or the elders coming out. There's a mixture of people coming out, old and young, as some would say, to watch CPL cricket at his very best. 69 for two. Here is Shamar Joseph from the members' end. Starts over number 11 and bowls at two. That's Django. This is cut hard towards point and put down by Carrie Pierre. Wow, it had to take a Jonty Rhodes to get that. Maybe a Ricky Ponting, maybe a Roger Harper. He's down on the floor now. Might just be nursing an injury, but that was savagely cut. Put down by Pierre, 70 for two.
1: Yeah, that was savagely cut. I think Pierre there threw everything at it, missed it. Probably would have been struck on the wrist. But let's hope from a Ghana Amazon Warriors point of view that he's okay. Seems to be okay. I think struck probably on its bowling hand. No, in fact, it's just by the thumb there, Anthony. But you know, the old fast bowlers would have been still giving you the stare. Should have caught that third carry.
3: Jermaine, we've all played the game at some level, and when it hits you in that area, it's really painful, I can tell you. Just under the thumb, maybe. And didn't get it directly into the palm of his hands. Might have gone the Australian way, which is the reverse cup catching, and wasn't successful in pulling it off. But a very good effort, though, from Carrie Pierre. But that was savagely cut there by Django.
1: Yeah, definitely. Was hit with a lot of power. And also the bowler, Shamar Joseph, you know, working up some pace also. Carrie Pierre in that position there. Wow, there have been some catching.
3: Look, Shamar Joseph, the man from Barakara, and many Barbadians, sometimes when they see me, they ask, Anthony, how is the man from Barakara doing? And I said, look, he's doing fine. And he's express right now in the Republic Bank CPL. Every ball he bowls almost, he's hitting the 140s. And that shows that he's very committed to his task. Isn't that so, Jermaine?
1: Yeah, very committed to his task. And I think as he gets older, you'd recognize that, you know, it's not wise to try to bowl every ball quick and quicker. You know, time and maturity brings about a different thought process as a fast bowler. But, you know, when you're young and you're that fit, nothing should stop you from bowling fast.
3: 70 for two. In over number 10, Shamar Joseph will continue from the members' end. We go across the field for you. There's a solitary slip in Mohammed Nabi. There's a third man. There is a backward point, I make it. Cover mid off. There's a man sweeping as well on the offside. On the onside, there's what? A mid on. There is a deep backward square and a fine leg. Here is Joseph, comes in, passes on Pia Taylor, he's up there, and bowls to, that's Nawaz, he's opening the face, runs it down towards a third man position, backward point, correction, that's Gurbaz is in the way, he feels, and there's no run. There's something about these keepers, Jermaine, I'll ask you, have to share your thoughts maybe. You see that when they don't have the gloves, and they're in the outfield, they're very fast over the ground, isn't that so?
1: Well, I think the international cricket, the modern era, has demanded a high level of fielding skill from every cricketer. So whether you're a fast bowler, a wicketkeeper, a batsman, you know, you're expected to field and to be an excellent fielder once you're placed in the outfield.
3: 70 for two. Here is Joseph. He's up the balls to Nawaz. He's opening the face. Down towards third man. For a moment or two, the crowd went up as if to say, look, we're going to celebrate now. This is another wicket. No, it's not. 71 for 2. Django is 12 from 18. Nawaz has 10 from 9. This is match number 30 in a very intriguing encounter here at the National Stadium of Providence. And what a stadium to be in here, Jermaine. Absolutely beautiful, Guyana. And if you're listening online, overseas maybe, just come over to Guyana. Have no fear. Guyana is one great place to visit. You could do board watching, sightseeing. And of course, come for the Guyanese hospitality which stands out. Here is Shamar Joseph, who will want to stand out here for his team. Has the ball in hands. And will about to pass the umpire. He's up there to bowl to Django. Django is driving through the offside field, but finds Pierre, who is at cover. Sweeping. And they get one more. So Django goes up to 13 from 19.

0: Awaz is 10 from 9 in over number 11, 72-42. And I was talking to Roddy about the amount of kids, the number of kids, large number of kids coming out. And of course, this is an evening match. So probably went to school today, Jermaine, and might have said to their parents, look, we want to go down to the Providence Stadium. That's a good thing to do.
1: Yes, we want to see, we want to see cricket. And you know, it's good to know that cricket still runs deep in the vein of every Guyanese. And this is something not good alone for our cricket, but good for the entire region.
0: Of course, we're observing Education Month, Amerindian Heritage Month. Let me say special evening to those our indigenous brothers and sisters across this great land. Here is Joseph. He's up there to Bolton Nawaz. Nawaz is getting one that lifts on him. And he's in behind, opens the face, runs it down towards backward point. He can't score. He remains on 10 from 10, 72 for 2 in over number 11. And I will never forget the words of the great man, Sir Clive Lloyd, when he said, Jermaine, let's continue to use cricket as the gel that keeps us together.
1: Yeah, definitely. And I think one gel that keeps cricket together is keep cricket very interesting and exciting. And this is what this young man, Shamar Joseph, is doing. No better sight to see a fast bowler running in, charging into the wicket at full pace, and batsman just trying to negotiate him. That's such a lovely sight.
0: Excellent view. Here is Joseph. He's up there, Bolton Nawaz. Nawaz is going inside out. That's gone. Over cover. That's gone for six. Republic Bank maximum. Wow. Not often you see batters doing that, but I was pitched up into the drive. 11 overs gone, 78 for 2. Django is 13, Nawaz is 16. That's a later score here from Providence.
1: What was particularly good about that shot, because it wasn't a bad ball, but to just hit that ball over wide-ish long off for 6 on the up, that tells that this man, you know a thing or two in batting. That's a very good cricketing shot. You know, it wasn't anything that he just threw the bat at, but if you look again there, what a card was on a good line, a good length, with some kind of bounce, you know, lifted off the length, over wide if mid off. It's a very good cricketing shot. Something good the creators could say. This is a good batting track.
0: Yes, I never had my doubts, you know, some people would, about the Providence Stadium's wicket. I always think that it's a wicket, if you put in the work, you'll have the results. On any track I go, or wherever I go through commentary, don't look at the pitch, just go out and do what you have to do. 78 for 2, 11 overs gone. Here is Spear, starts over number 12, and balls to Django. He's coming down the track, and that's gone! High over the head of Gurbaz and long on. That's another Republic Bank maximum. They're stepping on the gas a little bit now. The run rate has gone up to 7.52, and Django goes up to 19, 84 for 2.
1: Well, I think for a moment there, Harry Peer and Gurbaz thought they were in with a chance, but the ball just sailed over. Good connection there by Django.
0: Excellent connection. Here is Peer, tosses the ball from hand to hand, goes in ball to Django. Django is swiveling and then hits the ball down towards a short fine leg area. And that's Nabi, who cleans it up. There's no run. 84 for a loss of 2. T20 cricket. Lots of people call it, Jermaine, the rock concert. It happens very quickly. Lots of action in a short space of time. And the Warriors continue to demonstrate a high level of fitness in their team. Here is Spear. He's up there. Balls to Django. Django's whipping it off his pads. This is straight down toward backward square. Shamar Joseph. That's the man. Peels cleanly on the boundary and returns in one motion. Wow, excellent cricket. 86 for 2, you can't get it better.
1: I think this is good all-round cricket. The batters, they recognize from the time they hit, they took off for 2, they ran the first one quickly, was able to come back for the second. But Shamar Joseph, my word, such a live boy after bowling an over at the express pace, still running about and throwing himself in the outfield.
0: Wow, he gives 110% and maybe more. Here is Peer to bowl to Django. Django is down the track and then cuts it down towards point. The fielder is stationed there, returns to the non-striker's end. 87 for 2 in over number 12. And sometimes they say, Jermaine, cricket, lovely cricket.
1: Yes, it's always lovely cricket, and Django seems to be getting some momentum now. I haven't been there for some 23 deliveries. Trying to really step on the gas, so to speak.
0: But time and again, we look at our monitors. Niall O'Brien and Samuel Badry having a fun time doing commentary. That's nice to see. Here is Spear to bowl to Nawaz. Nawaz is into his wicket and turns it down towards the mid-wicket. Hetmai comes off the boundary. an excellent fielder too in the outfield, Shimon Hetmeyer. That's why he's stationed there. 88 for two, good rotation in the strike. Even though they're getting the odd boundaries, Jermaine, the rotation of the strike has been good.
1: Yeah, this is good cricket all around. I think they're not getting any free runs from the Warriors. They're made to work hard. And even the fielders there are doing well in the outfield also.
0: Here is Spear, goes in both to Django. Django is whipping the ball off his pads. Elegantly done. Some Asian wrist work in that drive. And we'll get a second run as the return comes in. Down towards Pier from the non-striker's end. And he doesn't feel cleanly. We've had 12 overs bowled. It's 90 for 2. Django is 24. Nawaz is 17. That's the latest score here from the Providence Stadium.
1: It seems to be that the two batters here, Django is trying to really build some momentum here. And for the Falcons, good sharp running, looking to get some ones and twos, putting some pressure on the fielders in the outfield, testing their throwing arms. So far, we have seen them, you know, doing that very well. Very decisive early on in their running, their communication. And I think this is doing good for the Falcons so far. They're getting some sort of momentum.
0: Yes, momentum is the word. That's very important. 12 overs gone, 94-2. 8 overs to go. You never know what can happen in this shortest form of the game. Here is Nabi from the members' end. Bowls over number 13. First ball is pushing to the onside. They'll chance a second run. No, says his partner, that's Django to Nawaz. And the return comes in and hits the stumps out of the ground. The lights go up. The zinger. 91 for 2 in over number 13. Nabi none for 13 from 2.1 overs. Django is 24 from 24. Nawaz is 18 from 13. And the fans continue to wave their flags, blow their horns. And everyone is having a fun time here at the Providence Stadium. It doesn't have to be Christmas time here in Guyana, as you would say, Jermaine.
1: Yes, you're seeing so many attractions in the field, in the stands. You know, you're seeing the fire eaters, so to speak. You're seeing the dancing girls. You're seeing so many things that really adds to the excitement of the cricket that you've seen on the field.
0: It does, it does. Here it's Nabi. He's up there. Balls to Django. Django is looking for the swivel, looking to deposit this out of the ground, maybe over mid-wicket. Might have hit the splice of the bat. And it came down towards the onside where Shea Hope Field, 91 for 2 in over number 13. Django is 24. Nawaz is 18. And in over number 13, as I said, the action continues. It's steamy hot out in the middle. And the Warriors up against it. Here is Nabi. Balls to Django. Django is whipping the ball on the onside. We'll get a single. This goes out to mid-wicket where Gurbaz Fields returns. One more. 92 for 2. Excellent rotation here from the two.
1: Excellent rotation, but it's always good. You know, I always have such admiration for Nabi when he's into the attack. He varies his pace well. You know, he knows how to really set up batsmen, and this time you're seeing him really using the pace of the ball.
0: Here is Nabi. Bowls to, that's how Nawaz. Nawaz is crammed for room as he pushes the ball into the onside. He's 18 from 14. The action continues. We can see the drummers there. And that's a major part of cricket. Coming into the National Stadium through the turnstiles and all of that, you see the Tassa drummers doing their thing, enjoying the cricket as well. This is turned away gently there by Nawaz as Pretorius knocked down from a short final leg position. And not a single, 93 for the loss of 2 wickets. The runs are coming here for the Falcons, Jermaine.
1: Well, I think Nabi has really put a stop, so to speak. They're just getting singles, not getting boundaries. And I think, you know, at this stage, Houston Warriors will be quite content in giving away singles than boundaries.
0: Well, if you give away singles and not boundaries, that's good to go. He's coming forward, then pushes the ball into the offside. We've had 13 overs bowled, 93-4-2. The Falcons being asked about here. Django is 25, and Nawaz is 19. That's the latest score here from Providence.
1: Nabi coming back into the attack here. Put a check on the scoring. Shamar Joseph, all with some pace, but was a bit expensive. Coming out of the attack, and Nabi being brought back into the attack. I think probably Mantayir, the captain, would have been probably looking for something from Joseph, maybe to pick up a one or a two wicket with his pace. Wasn't the case, so he went back to his experienced spinner, El Presidente.
0: Mohamed Nabi. And it's great to be here at the Providence Stadium, as I said. We look out far and wide, you see the lights are up. It's just a party atmosphere here at Providence. Cheerleaders are having a great time. And everyone seems to be enjoying the atmosphere here. People have traveled from all the way, Molson Creek, Crabwood Creek, which is towards the